0: Since 1948, WSU has been serving not only the Seton Hall community, but the New York and New Jersey area. 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
0: If we wanted to write music that appealed to everybody and made everybody feel good and warm and fuzzy inside, we would not be here.

0: From the high desert of Nevada and the historic Brewery Arts Center in downtown Carson City, it's time for High Country Celtic Radio with your hosts, Joe Bly and Katie Marie. Do you hit, Joe?
1: Yes, Midowich Katie.
0: Well, it's one of those shows where we have two themes to present.
1: The 21st is coming up, and as you well know, that is the summer solstice. It's also the third Sunday in June, which means it's Father's Day. Now, when you listen to Celtic music, you realize that the repertoire is full of music about mothers, and not quite so much about fathers, and the music that is about fathers is oftentimes about the pastoral kind, like Father Kelly.
0: However, we did manage to find a few tunes and songs today about dads, and this first set is a perfect example. Unfortunately, not of the good kind. This is a set by Four Men and a Dog from their release Barking Mad, and the set is called Cruel Father Reels.

0: That's an early recording of Dolores Cain there. There Was a Maid in Her Father's Garden, and that's from her release, There Was a Maid. Before that, The Gossan Who Beat His Father and the Hare's Paw from Josephine Marsh from her release, Music in the Frame. And we started today's show with Cruel Father Reels from Four Men and a Dog, and that's from their release, Barking Mad.
1: This next song by Michael Black, his self-titled release. The title is an interesting one. It's called My Father Loves Nikita Khrushchev, and Nikita Khrushchev is never mentioned. However, running naked on a beach is.

0: From Finland, Matti Kalil from the release Waterfjord. We heard The Raheen, Father Newman's, and Maids of Galway. Before that, Michael Black from his self-titled release, we heard My Father Loves Nikita Khrushchev.
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0: and Katie Marie.
1: It's a show about fathers with a little bit of midsummer thrown in as well. We're going to feature another track from the new release from Mick Keneally, David Minnelli, and Katrina Nikanovan. This is Bonaparte Crossing the Rhine and The Morning Dew. And this is from their brand new release, Old School.

0: That's Mick Maloney from the soundtrack release Long Journey Home. We heard Muldoon, the Solid Man, and Grandfather's Tune. Before that, Bonaparte Crossing the Rhine and The Morning Dew from Mick Keneally, David Minnelli, and Katrina Nicanavan. And that's from their new release, Old School.
1: You're listening to High Country Celtic Radio with Joe Ply and Katie Marie. Today's show, all about dads. And a few fathers thrown in because there are so many tunes and songs that have been written around the pastoral fathers. And in the second half, we're going to throw in a couple of tunes that are also in celebration of the summer solstice here, June 21st. We're going to take a short break, but we'll be back with more right after this.

0: Welcome back to High Country Celtic Radio with Joe Bly and Katie Marie. Today's show, we're featuring and celebrating those dads out there, and also the summer solstice coming up here on June 21st.
1: Here's another brand new track from the brand new pre-release from Victoria Adie and Dahi Spruill. It's called There But For Fortune. Here's a guitar duet between the two of them. This is called An Teich Bann.

0: Nuala Kennedy from her newest release, Shorelines, we heard Father, Father. Before that, we listened to Did You Wash Your Father's Shirt? And Patty Cronin's Beauty from Mick O'Brien and Kevin O'Rahilly. That's from their release, Deadly Buzz, Aveen Cronin. And we started this set with a new pre-release track from Victoria Adye and Dahi Spruill called There But For Fortune. And the track we heard was Antech Ban.
1: 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We're going to continue now with Midsummer's Night, a set of reels by Dervish.

0: Mary Bergen from her release, Fedoga Stein, number 2. We heard The Humors of Ballyconnell and Father Dollard's Hornpipe. For that, it was Midsummer's Night, a set of reels from Dervish from their release, Midsummer's Night.
1: Thank you very much for spending the last hour with us here on High Country Celtic Radio with your hosts, Joe Bly
0: and Katie Marie.
1: Have a great Father's Day and solstice. 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
0: Our theme music, Glen with the Deers, is by Nuala Kennedy and used with permission. We're going to finish up with a great set coming your way. This includes Off to the Cape, The Paps of Glencoe, Glen Grant, Glen Rins, Reel for Melody and Derek, Tom Ray, and Father Francis Cameron. This is from Mari Black from her release, Flight. Thanks for listening.

and good morning. You know, welcome to Quest Community Vibrations. We have Quadia Porter. We have the Knicks winning the championship. Oh, I thought they lost. No, they won. Right. We'll talk. Well, maybe we will. Maybe we won't. Maybe I need to talk about today's theme. Each one teach one. And today's theme is basically put together based on our guest. And we're going to find out about that a little bit later. I just wanted to get here right now.

talk about Nora Osamoa, who graduated, right, and stays on the air. This is part of our first issue. 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When Nora joined Quest Youth Radio, the team, back in fall of 2025, she was stepping into something new. 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She took to it very quickly. And over the following months, Nora showed the kind of dedication that defines what this program is all about. Showing up consistently, learning the craft, and treating each broadcast as a chance to get better. She balanced this commitment alongside her studies at Seton Hall University, right, along with the other things that she was doing on campus, graduating this year, last month in May, and still found time to remain part of this weekly broadcast team. The kind of follow-through is exactly what Quest Youth Radio aims to build, and every participant, not just the technical skills of radio broadcasting, but the discipline and the consistency to show up each week and after week and after week, each week after, oh, wait a minute. Even when life gets full, being part, now I'm quoting her, okay? Am I really quoting her? We're going to say I'm quoting her. All right. Being part of the broadcast team taught me how to show up prepared every single week, even when everything else in life was happening at the same time. Now, that's something I'll carry with me for the rest of my life. Okay. Well, that's just a short of the first edition, right? And I just want to tell you the name. It's called The Signal, right? Our newsletter for Quest Youth Radio. I just wanted to say that before the show started, before we get into this.

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2: And good morning, y'all. I am Latasia White with a future that is up so bright.
0: Woo.
3: I know that's bright. And uh-huh.

right. Yeah, well, yeah, this is Pain by the Ohio Players. I was just talking about the groups, the big band groups back in the 70s. Earth, Wind, and Fire, New Birth, of course, Parliament Funkadelic. But now I need to talk about Each One Teach One, building

0: Nara Angel, and honestly, thank you, Mr. Bay, for that student spotlight. I wasn't expecting you to do that, but you didn't have to.
1: Yes, I had to. You know, to show my appreciation, you know. But as we continue our journey toward Juneteenth, we examine one of the most powerful traditions in African and African-American communities, passing knowledge from one generation to the next.
2: Yeah, and our theme today is Each One, Teach One, Building Legacy Through Mentorship.
0: Every generation inherits lessons, struggles, wisdom, and opportunities.
1: Okay, well, these opportunities today will explore mentorship, community leadership, youth empowerment, and the responsibility each of us has to help build a stronger future. Now, we're going to keep it moving. It's time for our first segment of Chains of Events. Now, Juneteenth celebrations across Essex County are going to be taking place. Latasia, talk to me.
2: Yeah, y'all. So Juneteenth celebrations are currently taking place throughout Newark and Essex County with educational programs, cultural festivals, youth activities, and historical commemorations.
0: Indeed. And these celebrations remind us that freedom is not simply remembered. It must be taught.
1: Well, we're going to go to our next story, which where we examine youth mentorship and workforce programs and how they are expanding. You see, community organizations throughout Newark continue expanding youth mentorship, workforce development, and summer engagement programs.
2: Programs that connect young people with positive role models often become the difference between simply surviving and truly thriving. And our next one, neighborhood organizations drive community growth.
0: That is very true, because neighborhood organizations continue focusing on community improvement projects, public safety initiatives, and family support services.
1: Ladies and gentlemen, these efforts demonstrate that communities grow through stronger when people invest in one another. And this is something that we have to learn to continue to do. Now, Latasia, I need you to connect the thought.
2: Yes, as we continue to connect our thoughts, connect the dots. Mentorship is one of the most effective forms of community development because it transforms individuals who eventually transform communities.
1: Well, I don't know about you, but it's time for our next segment of definitions. So I'm going to Ohio players have done their job. Let's see who else can do some work for us musically.

Oh, wait a minute. I have an idea. Here's something. I want you to hang out with us for a second. Until we come back with our next segment of Def

0: Well, it's time for a segment of definitions. We know that you're waiting and contemplating, right? Whosoever controls our definitions basically controls us, which is one of the meanings and purposes of this particular segment. Now, let's take a moment to define four words that form the foundation of today's conversation. Mentorship, the first word, and its definition, the guidance and support provided by a trusted advisor to help another person develop. When we look at the history, the etymology of the word, it's derived from mentor, the wise counselor, in Homer's Odyssey.
1: That's good to know. When someone invests time and wisdom in your growth, they're practicing mentorship. And here's another word for you, legacy. Definition, something of value passed from one generation to another. And let's take a look at the history. From the Latin origin, legatus, meaning delegate or one sent on a mission.
2: Right, because legacy is not an accident. It is built deliberately, daily. Our next word, stewardship, which means the responsible management and care of something entrusted to one's keeping. And the etymology is from the Old English stigward, meaning guardian of a household.
0: Now, everything we have been given, talent, knowledge, opportunity, we call to steward well and pass forward. The next word is empowerment. Now, the definition is the process of becoming stronger and more confident in controlling one's life and influencing one's future. The etymology, the history of this particular word is derived from the word power, ultimately rooted in Latin potere, right? Meaning to be able.
1: Very interesting. That's real important. Because you see, brothers and sisters, true empowerment is never just personal. It expands outward from one person to the next.
0: Now, coming up next is our segment of diamonds. And we're going to be talking about someone who, as usual, you probably maybe not have ever heard of in the annals of history, Dr. Sarah Spencer Washington. Don't you go any place. Musically, we continue.

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0: Oh, yeah. Just to get you moving early on this Sunday morning. This beautiful morning, that is. Well, many people know Madam C.J. Walker. Let's just say it, okay? But far fewer know Dr. Sarah Spencer Washington. Born in 1889, she became one of the most successful black businesswomen in America during the era of segregation.
1: She founded Apex News and Hair Company and created economic opportunities for thousands of African Americans. She did not simply build a business, she built a platform for others to rise.
2: More importantly, she believed that success should be shared. She invested in education, business development, and community advancement wherever she could.
0: Now, her life teaches us that true leadership is measured not only by what we achieve for ourselves, but what we create for others.
1: Yeah, so that creates us to wonder and reflect, what opportunities are you creating for the next generation?
0: And if you don't do anything else, look her up and find out more about her. This is just meant to initiate the process. So please continue with us on Quest Youth Radio, live on 89.5 from the campus of Seton Hall in South Orange. Hey, wait a minute. This guy's birthday was last week.

0: you hear this old school joint? Don't you ever touch my stereo.
1: Something about you. It is a quote. I quote. Our worst fear is not that we are inadequate. Our deepest fear is that we are powerful beyond measure. It is our light, not our darkness, that most frightens us. We ask ourselves, who am I to be brilliant, gorgeous, talented, fabulous? Actually, who are you not to be? You are a child of God. Your playing small does not serve the world. There is nothing enlightened about shrinking so that other people won't feel insecure around you. We were born to make manifest the glory of God within us. It is not just in some of us, it is in everyone. And as we let our own light shine, we unconsciously give other people permission to do the same. As we are liberated from our own fear, our presence automatically liberates others. This is with gratitude to Marianne Williamson, everybody.
2: You've just heard the voice of Odetta. That is the voice of the civil rights movement. The soundtrack, I might even say. You know, without even going into her just yet, I do want to say that Curtains is the segment where we look at a musical artist and what they have done behind the curtains of the stage. You see, many artists have grown rich from the industry. This is the segment where we examine what they have put back into their communities to make it a better place for all of us. Latasia.
3: Yeah, you know, that's very beautiful what she's doing and what she has done. And so today's feature artist is Odetta, often called the voice of the civil rights movement. Through folk music, spirituals, and traditional songs, Odetta inspired generations of activists and artists.
4: Her influence reached artists such as Bob Dylan, Joan Baez, thank you, Joan Baez, and countless others who came after her. Yet her greatest contribution may have been her commitment to using art as a vehicle for education, empowerment, and social change.
2: You know, you young people out there, do you hear that? She used her music for education, empowerment, and social change.
4: Hear it.
2: Yeah, that's right. Odetta believed that music could teach history, strengthen communities, and inspire action. Positive action, that is.
4: Let that sink in for a minute.
2: You know, like mentorship itself, her music became a bridge between generations. Now, Nora, you take the last words on this.
4: Absolutely. Because when the music ends, we carry its meaning forward, just as every mentor hopes their lessons will live on.
2: Let your light shine.

0: did.
1: How can a non-musician discuss the future of music from anything other than a consumer point of view? These people make decisions for the bulk of us without consulting any of us. Sales and distributions of our futures. If this world were fair and right, they'd give up the car keys this very night.
2: Damn!
3: Okay, so that's Prince, and he definitely had an issue with the Warner Bros. that's what we were calling them last week. Mm-hmm. So I'm gonna stick to that, right? It's time for our segment of Take 10. Nora.
4: All right. Now, every community has individuals who have made a decision. A decision to show up, to serve, and to mentor the next generation without waiting for recognition.
5: Yes, and guess what, y'all? Our guest today is a living proof of that commitment.
3: Joining us is Quadir Porter of Brothers Building a Better Nation, an organization dedicated to mentoring, empowering, and developing future leaders. Welcome to Quest Community Vibrations, Quadir.
6: Thank you so much, Brother Richard.
3: Oh, yeah, you're more than welcome. Now, we're going to jump right into this, right? And somebody needs to watch their earphones, all right? Because they're getting too close to the microphone. Take it away for the first question, Latasia.
5: So, Mr. Quadir.
6: Yes, Ms. Latasia.
5: Yeah, so tell us about Brothers Building a Better Nation and what is its mission?
6: Absolutely. So I always say that Brothers Building a Better Nation was a natural response of a need and of the community. So Brothers Building a Better Nation whole mission is to help brothers reach their the highest potential, acting as a bridge from wherever they're at to where the opportunities are at. It was founded in 2020 in Cutler Street in Newark, New Jersey. And, you know, the reason why it got founded, honestly, was just brothers just wanted guidance and support. And when one of the brothers I was mentoring passed away due to gun violence, that kind of sparked for me to take this to another level as well. So at first, it was just and I'll talk about this more, about the spirit of brotherhood, is the thing that moved between all of us, that connected all of us, that we might not have grown up with each other, we know each other, but I was 30 years old at the time, I was able to buy a house, and brothers wanted to know how to do that, how to be able to do that. So I wanted to teach them that, but it turned out to be more than just me showing them how to do real estate or showing them how to get a job. It would go into life skills and also just what I call just it was a void of brotherhood, honestly, there. They was emulating what they thought it looked like, and by sometimes either joining gangs or going being in the streets, but they wanted something new, something different. And so myself and the other brothers in the community made the organization, and it was really birthed out of a community need.
4: That is beautiful. That is really beautiful. And so what inspired you personally to dedicate yourself to mentoring young people?
6: Yeah, and that's why I would really talk about the spirit of brotherhood. So all throughout my life, I never

0: who my father was. So when growing up, I had to look at so like TV dads. Like my TV dad was Carl Winslow. Yeah. And yes, so Family Matters was my show.
1: Shout out.
0: You know, because, you know, what I loved about it was that he wasn't perfect. And throughout the show, it showed a dad that was a blue-collar worker. And mind you, he got upset with his family, but he always poured into them in the best way he knew how. And with me, I grew up really with my grandfather. And he was somebody I looked up to. He saved my life when I was little. When a car nearly hit me when I was little. And so I was looked at him so like my superhero. So I looked at mentorship, guidance, what it really meant to for brothers to have a great connection with one another through him. The other brothers when I was growing up wasn't really great role models and examples. And so my journey when I was a youth was that constant search for what does it look for, and I didn't know how to verbalize when I was young, but what is the healed version of us looks like? Because I saw what it looked like when it was hurt, but it was a lot of times it was hard to find us when it was healed. So then I got into college. I joined an organization called Black Men's Collective. I joined a fraternity called Alpha Phi Alpha Fraternity Incorporated. And so everywhere I was going, even going to high school, to St. Benedict Preparatory School, I was always entrenched in brotherhood, always entrenched in this, in just a village of brothers supporting one another. So naturally, as time grew on, and I was going through my professional life and going through school, I never knew I was going to start a program that had mentorship in it. But when the time called for me to step into that, to those shoes, the roots of me becoming a mentor was really from all those examples that came before me and me seeing what it looks like when we have a village. And so that's really why I got into, you know, or what inspired me to dedicate myself to mentorship, because I feel like the brothers was calling for an action to happen. And I was just fortunate to be there to say, hey, let's try something different. And that something different, Brothers Building a Better Nation, is an amalgamation, a collection of all these experiences I had from younger, seeing what we look like in our healed states, to our potentials, where even if we're at an unhealed state, when we go through the process of healing. So that's really where it all originated from.
2: Okay, so let me get in here. You know, my effect was to move you, and I think I am this morning, but we'll talk about that later. You know, what I do want to talk about, this next question is simple. It asks about what the most significant challenges young men are facing right now. And as I was looking at the question and realizing that we live in a chocolate city, right, young men, black, white, or whatever, are facing a lot of different challenges, right? But I need you to address it to the best of your ability. What are the biggest challenges or some of the challenges that they have to face on a day-to-day basis?
0: One of the things that I think about from my lens, from what I've seen, is that a lot of brothers are restless spirits. A lot of places, there's not a space for brothers to heal at. So a lot of brothers, whether they're in a corporate job, whether they're in the streets, they're constantly wandering. They're constantly trying to find a home, a space where they can just be, and where they can be, and where they can be their most authentic self. And because there's a void, a lot of times, a lot of brothers don't feel heard. Or they don't even know their identity, of what defines themselves. A lot of brothers that I am in contact with, they either estranged with their parents, they always unfortunately find conflict where they're going. But what's interesting is that I feel like I live in a space of two worlds, where in Alpha, in my fraternity, and their brotherhood, you see so many healed brothers, and you find that space. But then when you find it in the space in the community in Newark, you don't find the villages that's there as well. So I see in it in kind of two planes, where you have, even within Alpha in itself, that there's brothers wanting a place to be, wanting a place of mentally, spiritually rest. But the brothers that's on the streets, or that don't have a brotherhood like Alpha Phi Alpha Fraternity Incorporated, that has an organization and everything, they're trying to find a place to rest and mentally be at. and they're also trying to find mentorship as well. So it's interesting seeing it, but it really comes to there's no

0: And that's one of the things that we're trying to address.
1: You mentioned mentorship. Nora, keep it right there. Ask the next question about mentorship.
2: I would be happy to. So, you see, Brother Qadir, why is mentorship so critical, and what does it provide that other programs can't? Can you elaborate on that?
0: Absolutely. Earlier, you guys hit the spot on with it being wise counsel. It's somebody you can trust to help you navigate through very treacherous waters. Because a lot of times, unfortunately, brothers feel as though they take everything on themselves. What's funny is that when I joined my fraternity, the brother that guided me to join the fraternity, his name is Emeka Okafor, he named me Atlas, to carry many burdens, because that's what I was taught to do. I was taught to just be a problem solver, work until you can't work anymore, provide, protect, and everything. But what happens when the protector needs protecting? When the person that is protecting people needs healing as well. Right. And unfortunately, a lot of young men in the community, they undergo something called parentalization, where they're told to be the man of the household at such a young age. Now, how can that young man be an adult at 8 or 7 years old, and who is protecting them? Because what comes into all these kind of like roles and responsibilities. So it goes back to really that question, is that mentorship gives you at least a template. It gives you something to work from. It gives you somebody that you can feel like they can at least steer you in the right direction, and that they have your best in mind. And so that's what, honestly, we in the brotherhood are, is that we tell brothers, hey, we're not here to tell you which route to go to. We're just here to be a coach and see it from a, you know, like if you look at football, all the way at the stands level, to see where there might be pitfalls and things to come from for you to take that into account. And so that's what really the mentorship does, and that's what we do in our organization.
3: That's great. Definitely. So in your experience, what qualities define truly effective leadership?
0: You know, it's funny. I read this question earlier before I got here, and I'll think about my journey, because let me talk from my lens. I never wanted to be a leader, an executive director. You know, a lot of times in our community, we see titles of authority, sometimes oppressive. Even your earlier question, when you asked what does mentorship provide and others doesn't, is that us, especially in the African American community and the community of color, we have been subjected to so much harm in the healthcare environment, in the mental health environment. We don't really trust these systems and institutions out here. But when we are treated nicely by somebody, and with somebody that's in a family, that's a family friend, or somebody that's a wise counsel, that you see you can trust, you're more likely to go to them and see if there's comfort, because a bond that's there. And so what when I say what defines like the quality of leadership is, number one, having strong fidelity. Like, because I had a strong sense of I was a project manager. I was an IT project manager. I knew that's what I wanted to do. But when I was met with the need in the community, like, those things didn't change who I was. They added to what I was, and that helped me become a stronger leader. Also, time management and vision as well. You need to know how to set an agenda. You need to know how to be able to lead your team across treacherous waters, because once again, our community has been led to so many things that's led them astray. And so by having those different qualities of having a strong sense of self, that fidelity, and even when you are introduced to new things, being able to add that on to what you are, those things help you get to those levels. So if I could answer that question with just three words, it'd be fidelity, vision, and time management.
1: You know, when I described you to my team before you came here, because we do a little preparation before we do this thing on Sunday morning, believe it or not, right? I described you as a brother who grew up in the city of Newark and actually graduated from college and worked in the corporate industry and was doing his thing, doing the gosh darn thing, right? Became successful and saw a need of

0: void that needed to be filled, which leads to the next question. How can communities do a better job of supporting our young people development?
1: You know, what's interesting, even when I'm in counseling sessions, when I look at the community overall, I want to tell everybody think about the concept of the circle of control, right? If everybody in the community made a pledge to be the best versions of themselves, that additional talent, those additional healing helps move our community along. I always look at it from a personal example. I had my bachelor's degree is in public health. My first master's degree is in healthcare administration. The brothers in the community said, like, listen, we don't want to go no other organization for no therapy, not like that. We want to stay with you. So I said, all right, I got to go back to school. And I had to go back and get my degree in social work. And for me to get my degree in social work and now being licensed, I'm not able to provide jobs in the community. Now I'm a trained, licensed physician. So I'm able to add so much more value to the community. So I always say that is that for the community, how they could be better and actively supporting youth development, it first starts internally within us. Are we operating at the best versions of ourselves? The healing-centered approach that we take in our organization has a concept where it says that before the healer can go out and do the healing, they got to be whole first. You can't pour out of an empty cup, which right. unfortunately happens over and over again. So it really is us as a community asking, are we operating at the best version of who we can be? And if not, how can we get to that space? Because that's how we start to unlock these other things. And the kids see that when we begin to heal ourselves, healing becomes infectious. Now I have brothers saying, like, you know, maybe I should go back and get my GED. Maybe I should go back and just do, you know, because the biggest thing and the thing I love to hear from brothers is why not? But why not, you know? So that's the biggest thing that I always say, is that the community has to first look internally inside and take personal inventory, is that what is that dream that might have died in the pathway in this journey getting here? And can we get it back on track? Because once you get better, we get better. So that's my view and mindset on it.
2: I'm learning so much today. And speaking of learning, whoa, that's a lot. What role does education, formal or otherwise, play in true empowerment?
1: You know what's interesting? And W.B. Du Bois said it the best, and I'm just going to summarize it, how he had to unlearn a lot of things from the educational system for him to truly become enlightened. And honestly, that's what I really see, because we got to look at in the United States, institutionalized education itself was not meant for us, especially black boys. There's a book called Black Masculinity written by Robert Staples. And in the book, it talks about how when integration happened and everything. So when especially young black boys got integrated into white schools, you saw a lot of things that transformed. When it was segregated schools, political activity and engagement and local development was at higher levels. When you kind of integrated these young black boys inside of this system, now all of a sudden you see the prejudice happens, the suspensions happens. In his research, he even said that actually there was great inflation happening at that time because they was just, they just was like, oh, let me just pass them through with really no engagement. So you really think about, was the educational system really built for us? Yeah. Was it built for our well-being? The root of it as well. And you still see it today. A lot of young men, they are not able to regulate in these settings a lot of times because it's not built for them. Before they even walk through the doors, they're already like, oh God, all right, let me get ready to, you know, the people are already tensing up for them a lot of times. So, you know, the education plays a really strong point of it where I tell brothers, like, the educational system is not the place where you're going to probably get your real education, but what it's teaching you at is how to operate in this world after you are done throughout this whole process. Because school in itself is a microcosm of what the real world is. You have student government, you have all these things that's in there. But also what it does challenge you is that, all right, if I'm not getting the nourishment that I want here, is there a place that's productive outside that I can get that nourishment that's productive as well? So that's what school does at least challenge you to.
2: Yeah, that's great. So what does the phrase, each one teach?

0: one mean to you personally?
1: It means passing on the knowledge. It means sort of like the Sankofa bird when it comes returning back home, recording to the source. So, you know, it's not me just hogging all the knowledge. It's me learning how to pass it on and make sure that the next generation is better than where I was at and setting them up for success.
2: What do you hope to leave through your work with these young brothers?
1: You know, I call it the Brotherhood Manifesto, where it's where there's a utopia of brothers that's healed, where every brother knows their own version of their own healing, and they're able to walk into those lines so they can tap into the best version of themselves.
2: What message would you like to leave with every young person listening to this broadcast this morning?
1: Number one is never too late, and it's and to continue to strive on as well. Their lives are worth it. They have so much unlimited, untapped potential. Never allow oppressive environments trick you to make you think that we're in a cage. There's a whole beautiful world and universe that's unexplored. And the real thing is for them to, you know, be able to pull the curtain over their eyes and see that, you know, their lives matter and that they continue to persevere on, and that there's people out here and there's a village out here for them to help them with that.
2: Wow. Ladies and gentlemen, Quadir Porter, right? And I was screaming his name in here in the studio earlier, right? You know, because I'm all lit, right? Well, you know why? I was just born that way. Listen, how do we get in touch with you? If somebody wants to get their young person involved with what you're doing, to become part of your program, or to help, or to donate, talk to the audience right now.
1: Yes, you can go right on our website. It's our initials, bbabn.org. So B as in brother, B as in building, A as in A, B as in better, N as in nation.org. Or you can email us at hello@bbabn.org. Or even come down and visit us. We're right down at 625 Broad Street, Suite 240. We're there Monday through Friday from 8 a.m. to 6 p.m. So if you want to see what we actively are doing, we finally, after all these years, have a home. So, yes, those are the ways you can get in touch with us or giving us a call at 973-434-5081.
2: Quadir, on behalf of Latasia, Nora, and the entire Quest community, Vibrations family, thank you for your time, your work, your continued service to the next generation.
0: Yes, definitely thank you for your beautiful answers. That was definitely needed personally as well. And just quickly, Shirley, the fact that you mentioned that you started in 2020, that personally resonated with me, because I'm like, 2020, that's during COVID. So it's just like the fact that you established that during 2020 shows your dedication. So I personally appreciate that. So for our listeners who want to learn more about Brothers Building a Better Nation, we encourage you to reach out and connect with this important work.
2: Coming up next, ladies and gentlemen, our next segment, which is What's Happening for Us. Musically, we continue.

0: sounds of an innovator and creator, Brother Miles Davis. Right? We just heard another innovative and creative brother, Quadir Porter. Let's take a look at what's happening for us. The community rendering events, things that are going on, right? Juneteenth celebration is going to be held at Harriet Tubman Square. That's used to be known as Washington Park. On the 19th of this month, it's going to be a free community event. You can contact for more information 973-733-6400. That's 973-733-6400. Community activities, live music, educational exhibits, and family programming.
1: Indeed, Juneteenth is not just a holiday, y'all. 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Again, 973-268-3500.
2: Yes, definitely a wonderful opportunity to gather as a community and enjoy live music together. So another great activity that we have coming up for y'all is called Art in the Park, and that will be taking place at Brookdale Park from June 20th to the 21st from 10 a.m. to 5 p.m. And once again, free admissions. And for more information, contact 973-268-3500. Again, 973-268-3500.
0: And we're staying in our lane because art, like mentorship, is an act of sharing something meaningful with your community. And this particular event is titled, I Dream a World Song and Verse to Inspire a Nation. It's going to take place in the Newark Public Library, June 27th. At 1:30, and of course, once again, it's free admission, 973-733-7784 for more information. And that number again is 973-733-7784. Nora?
1: Yep, song and verse have always been the way communities preserve their stories. This one is worth attending. Next up, we have some South Mountain Reservation Family Nature Programs, which will be taking place at South Mountain Reservation. There are various June dates. Also free admission. If you want more information about that, just contact 973-268-3500. Once again, 973-268-3500.
2: That's right, y'all. So make sure y'all get outside this June because nature has its own lessons for every generation.
0: And now it's time for our quest moment.
1: Indeed. Every generation stands on foundations built on by those who came before. What we inherit was not given by accident. It was built by people who believed the next generation deserved something better.
2: The knowledge we share today becomes the wisdom someone else uses tomorrow. What we teach echoes long after we are gone.
0: Dr. Sarah Spencer Washington built opportunity when institutions would not. Odetta used her voice to inspire movements that changed this nation. Quadir Porter is investing in young men who will one day lead communities of their own.
1: Each of them understood one important truth. Success becomes more meaningful when it helps someone else succeed.
2: The future is not something we simply inherit. The future is something we build together on purpose, one person at a time.
0: The question is not whether you have something to teach. The question is whether you are willing to teach it. Each one, teach one. Build one, lift one. This is how the community becomes legacies. In closing, thank you for joining us on Quest Community Vibrations, better known as Quest

0: Tasia, Nora, and for the entire Quest Community Vibrations family and audience, I'm Dr. Richard Bombay, PhD of musicology. Have a purposeful,
1: productive, and empowering week, y'all.
0: Until next Sunday, we'll see you. Peace. Thank you, Quadir.
2: Thank you.
0: Peace. Thank you, Quadir.
2: Thank you.

0: Hello, ladies and gentlemen. Welcome back for another episode of Leadership with Darrell W. Gunter. I'm so happy to have as our in-studio guest a former colleague of mine from Dow Jones, Mr. Neil Lipschultz, who is the author of No Right Way to Die. I love this as our in-studio guest. You know, and the way that he spells right is W-R-I-T-E, which is cool. So, Neil, welcome to the program.
1: Thank you very much. It's a pleasure to be here, Darrell.
0: You know, really looking forward to diving into your book. But before we do, this is your first nonfiction book. But before we do, if you could just share with our audience your really great, illustrious background.
1: No, thank you, Darrell. That's quite a buildup. First fiction book, by the way, not nonfiction. Definitely talking fiction. But I did have a long career in journalism at Dow Jones, more than 40 years in the newsrooms of Dow Jones. And, you know, I feel very fortunate and to have had that. And it was very fulfilling. Most of that was with Dow Jones Newswires, where we were colleagues. I was an editor, and I kind of moved up the ranks over the years. And for a bunch of years near the end of that tenure, I was the top editor for the global operation. And in the last decade, last 10 years or so of my career, I switched over to the Wall Street Journal. Of course, just so your listeners know, both are owned by Dow Jones. And I have two senior positions there. First, I was the standards and ethics editor for a number of years. And my final role before I retired a couple of years back for 4+ years was as a deputy editor-in-chief of the Wall Street Journal. And as I said, it was a real privilege. I got to work, you know, with just a huge number of talented and dedicated people over the years, and worked on something, you know, where I felt it was important. I feel very fortunate, as I said. But that was a long career at Dow Jones, and I retired a couple of years back and have been dedicating myself to fiction writing since. So,
0: wow. And so, you know, before we jump into the book, No Right Way to Die, why did you choose to go from one extreme, right, business financial reporting and doing it extremely well, to fiction writing? What was it about you that you said, I got this idea about the story I want to tell?
1: Yeah, I mean, it's something I've wanted to do for a long time. Mm-hmm. You know, when I was growing up, I had this sort of general idea that I wanted to be a writer, and it wasn't perfectly defined. And I love journalism. I love newspapers. In that era, of course, it was before the internet. But I also love fiction, and I was always a voracious reader of all sorts of fiction, literary fiction, mysteries and suspense stories, everything. So over the years, I've, you know, had that desire to try my hand at writing fiction. And as I approached retirement, I realized, well, here's kind of your opportunity to do that. Obviously, I had a fulfilling and busy career, and a career filled with both family and journalism. And now that I was retiring, here was my chance to sort of transition from one type of work to another. And I thought, you know, here's the chance, so grab it. But it was something I wanted to do for a long time.
0: Wow, very nice. You know, so No Right Way to Die. Now, when does it publishes very soon?
1: Very soon. Officially launches on July 8th. Mm-hmm. You know, pre-orders are available now. People can order the book now. But July 8th is when, you know, it becomes fully available and will be in some bookstores and certainly online and everywhere else people buy books. So that's coming up.
0: That is awesome. So it's not just a thriller. As I always like to say, No Right Way to Die, it's not just a thriller. It's a layered story about family, ethics, and hidden paths. How much of your professional experience has shaped the story's themes and narratives? Not that you've killed anybody, but...
1: it's really more about getting to use my imagination to create characters And, you know, I think you create characters out of your imagination, but also probably, you know, with elements of sort of a lifetime of experience, you know. And then the kind of fun and interesting part is you have these characters, you get to know who they are, and then, you know, especially in a suspense mystery novel like this, you get to put them in extreme situations and see how they react. And, you know, it's been my experience generally that when crises hit people, and, you know, if you live long enough, there'll be various personal crises, how you react to them is based on kind of what values did you come into it with, you know? And I think that's really what I was, you know, as you said, and I appreciate you saying this, the characters are layered, because that was certainly my intent. They're complicated, you know, what they do is not always what most people would consider the right things. So there's a lot of ambiguity, but I think there's a lot of ambiguity in human behavior generally.
0: Right. You know, did you draw upon some of the colleagues over the years?
1: No, really not. It was, like I said, it was, and that was the break from nonfiction to fiction. You know, really, truly, it's a work of imagination, it's a work of fiction, and I got to create these characters, and a lot of them, you know, a couple of the main characters grew up and were shaped by a sort of a fictional Brooklyn neighborhood, and I grew up in a real Brooklyn neighborhood many years ago, and, you know, certainly that was an influence as well.
0: Oh, great. Excellent. So the main character, Scott

0: Morgan is a management consultant who's entangled in a murder mystery in which he and family members become suspects in a murder investigation. Can you give us a little teaser without giving away the plot, if you will?
1: I will try, Darrell. It's interesting. This, you know, when you do write a suspense novel like this, a mystery, a lot of it is about the plot. I hope a lot is also about the characters, that people get to care about the characters and are intrigued by them as well. Certainly when I read mysteries, those are the kinds of mysteries I like best. You know, I like the plot and the action, but also I want the characters to be multi-dimensional. I hope that was true here. So without giving too much away, so as you described Scott Morgan very well, you know, he grew up, he worked his way into an affluent, much more affluent status in life. He has a family, he has an adult daughter, and his adult daughter comes to their family home for dinner with he and his wife one evening, and she brings home her current boyfriend, and her boyfriend is much older. He's almost her father's age, and he was a one-time well-known novelist who hadn't been able to repeat his success from early in his life. And given who Scott Morgan is, he's immediately suspicious of the man's motives, and he takes it upon himself to sort of do some research into this boyfriend of his daughter's and try to find out what he's about. But he's very skeptical of this person. And then he realizes very quickly they're only 3 years apart in age, and they both grew up in that same old neighborhood in Brooklyn. Obviously, they took very different paths to get out into the broader world, but he doesn't recognize the name. And he then, you know, as I said, he kind of launches this investigation. Then a murder victim is discovered in his daughter's apartment, and everything changes, and the family is put through an incredible crisis, as all of them are at some level or another considered suspects in the murder.
0: Wow. So he uses what you describe as an ethics-free approach to business to solve personal crises. What commentary were you making about corporate culture?
1: I really wasn't, as again, I was, it's a study of individual characters, you know, fictional characters. I really want it to be about, and I meant it to be, about these individuals. And as I said before, it's really, to me, interesting about, and the novel goes into some of the formative experiences that a couple of these major characters had and how it shaped them. But, you know, if one, you know, I guess one of the ideas I had is that if someone like Scott Morgan, this fictional character, chooses to, you know, behave in business in a certain way, you know, when he needs to figure out how to deal with a crisis, he'll take that same sort of, take no prisoners approach to solving that. So it's really about the individual fictional characters.
0: Right. And so there's a strong undercurrent of family loyalty and trauma from the past. How did you approach writing about such complex emotional themes?
1: Yeah, it's a great question, Darrell. The fun, but perhaps the difficult part of writing fiction, at least for me, is to try to, you know, imagine these characters as fully realized human beings. And that means they have past. That means, as you said, that they have had difficult things happen to them. And that shapes who they are. And then when more rapid series of events occur in the novel, the actual plot of the novel, they're at a loss for how to cope with it. But they kind of basically rely on the playbook that has gotten to them to this point, whether those actions are right or wrong.
0: It's very interesting that you should mention that they rely on their playbook. And I guess that's

0: speaks to how we are as human beings. We have a certain way that maybe we're wired in, or way that we do things, but we're approached with a new situation. Maybe what we were wired for or previous skill sets are not the right skill sets to get us over that. And so in your research for these very, very complex characters, what did you draw upon in your research to bring these characters from their backstory to the current front story?
1: Yeah, I mean, I think you just made a great point. And what happens, I think, in a novel especially is that, you know, if characters see that the way they've operated to date, the values they brought to a situation aren't working, well, sometimes that results in personal growth, right? In other words, they maybe have a sense that, you know, there's a different way, and maybe they haven't behaved in the way that they should have in the past. And I think we have some of that in the novel as well. Again, you know, not really so much research as imagination, you know, what could it have been in these characters' past that seems realistic. You know, the thing about a novel of this type is it's not real, but you and readers hopefully will kind of suspend their disbelief, but you want things to happen that seem within the realm of possibility, right? At least that's the way I looked at it, and that's there. So it's really, again, about imagination, thinking about if the characters are a certain way, what could it have been in their past that helped influence them to be that way?
0: And so, you know, so tell us more about some of the characters. There is a NYPD detective described as clever and idiosyncratic. Is he a foil or a mirror to Scott?
1: Yeah, it's well said. To some degree, it's both. I mean, I think that, you know, Scott is trying to make sure that no one in his family is arrested for the murder that happens. The police detective is obviously trying to find out who actually committed the murder. So there is a bit of matching wits, of matching resources there. As I described before, Scott has sort of launched his own independent

0: independent investigation, if you will, first into the friend of his daughter's, and then later into the murder. But his goals are skewed. Unlike the police detective, it's not necessarily that he's looking for the real culprit. He's looking to protect his family. So in that sense, they're truly at odds.
1: Right. And so you mentioned that this is the first in a series. Can we expect more from Scott Morgan?
0: Yeah, again, we get into the category of not wanting to give too much away about the this book before we get to the follow-ups. But for sure, it's the beginning of a series of mysteries, and there will certainly be some characters from this novel in the subsequent novels. And book two, I do have an agreement for book two, and it's scheduled for July of next year, July 2026. So just about 1 year after this book, number two, you know, will come out, is scheduled to come out. So I'm super excited about that. And it's kind of fun to talk about this book and promote this book while at the same time writing and planning, you know, what comes after this. And hopefully there'll be more beyond number two. You know, I'm certainly expecting that and looking forward to that.
1: Well, we're certainly hopeful for that as well. When you think about your journey to create these characters, how long did, you know, for the aspiring writers out there, mm-hmm. how long did it take you to go from number one, I want to be a fiction writer, I want to do murder mysteries, to actually getting pen on paper, if you will, and getting to a point where you feel that, you know, I mean, you have a phenomenal publisher, so it's obviously very well done. So,
0: well, thank you. I mean, it took, I, you know, it's a little hard to say because there were, I revised it so many times, and then once I did find a publisher, the publisher edited it, and that resulted in several more revisions. But I would say, you know, from the time that I started writing to the time that I felt I was done, you know, and that involved any number of drafts, if you will, I would say it was probably about somewhere between 4 and 6 months.
1: Just 4 or 6 months.
0: Yeah, but it was, you know, that's once I retired, that's what I did. You know, we did travel. You know, my wife and I did some travel. I spent some time with my children and grandchildren. But other than that, I really have treated it. This is my full-time job. Now, you know, I've still, you know, it's not full-time in the sense that being an editor at a major news organization is. But I do, you know, pretty much every day, unless I have something else scheduled, I'm putting in my 5 or 6 hours of writing or revising or editing. So in that sense, yes, it seems perhaps, you know, not an awfully long time. And I have, even when I was writing as a reporter many years ago, I think I have the ability to write quickly. But it really, you know, as I said, I pretty much go after it every day. So there is that. And that's what I said before. That's what I was looking forward to, that I felt I now have the opportunity in retirement to make it my full-time effort. So there it is.
1: Wow. And so did you take any additional classes? Did you have any mentors or advisors?
0: Not really. I mean, I know a lot of people do that, and I can understand it. As I said, I did write some, over the years, I have written some fiction. I have written some short stories. You know, whenever I had a chance, I've read quite a bit. I have read some books about craft. I have read some books about, you know, writing fiction generally, and some books about writing mysteries in particular. I don't necessarily have followed everything that was said, but I have read some really smart people's books. So I think that helped a lot, right, especially when thinking about, you know, plot structure and kind of the arc of a narrative. So that was all very helpful. So I think that's really the only kind of training I did. But I know that, you know, that for some people, it's really very worthwhile to have either small writing groups or, you know, people they work with. But I sort of went so

0: low except for reading a lot of books about the craft of writing fiction.
1: So when did the aha moment happen? Okay, you've decided that you're going to be a fiction writer. For some reason, I'm trying to steer you into nonfiction, maybe because of the business background. But what was the aha moment for you that said, okay, I'm going to do this and I'm going to write about a murder. I'm going to create a murder mystery. Was there something that hit you with an epiphany, or you just started writing and it just flowed?
0: Yeah, no, there was a little bit of planning involved. I mean, the story started actually, I had just a broad idea for what I thought was going to be just another short story. Mm-hmm. As I said, about these two men who grew up in the same neighborhood, didn't know each other, kind of both wanted to kind of succeed in the wider world, but did it in very different ways. And in middle age or late middle age, you know, found themselves in some sort of conflict. I've always loved mysteries. And once I started thinking about, well, what actually happens to put them in conflict, some other big pieces of the puzzle sort of fell into place. And I said, oh, wow, I think there's enough here for a novel. And I did want to try a suspense novel because I do enjoy them myself. And I also feel like they help me compel me to make an exciting story, or certainly aspire to make an exciting story. So I was eager to do that. And then I said, wow, it really works. And also, like I said, some of my imagination about, you know, what growing up in that era or a little bit earlier than that era in Brooklyn kind of worked its way into it as well.
1: Wow. Okay. And so when you think about the promotion of your book, talk to us about where people can find you. Is going to be some book signings? There are going to be some book clubs.
0: Yeah. Well, thank you, Darrell. Yeah. I mean, so first of all, you know, people can order it now, as I said, you know, whether it's on any of the online services, barnesandnoble.com, mm-hmm. Amazon, or many others, or walk into a bookstore and order it. You know, I've been happy to do podcasts like this. I do have on July 19th, mm-hmm. In a Barnes & Noble in Paramus, New Jersey, I'm going to be signing books. In the library in Ridgewood, New Jersey, I'm going to give an hour talk and a bit of a reading on July 31st. And I've got a couple of other library events around the metropolitan area in July and August. So, and I hope, you know, perhaps I'll be able to add some more to that itinerary.
1: And so, have you talked to anyone at Publishers Weekly about doing a book review?
0: No, I mean, the publisher and I have, you know, we've offered the book to various reviewers, and we'll see when the publication date comes, whether they get reviews. Kirkus Reviews did a nice review. They called the book, if I can remember one quote that they said, they called it a tidy whodunit with a New York state of mind. So I thought that was good. That was Kirkus Reviews. So that review is in, and we'll see once the publication date, we'll see if anybody else reviews it.
1: Okay. Wow. And so, you know, from your career, from the Wall Street Journal, Dow Jones News Service, to your novel, you know, ethics seems to be a recurring theme. How do you find ethical leadership today?
0: Yeah, it's a great point, Darrell. I mean, I think, you know, whether it's in business, whether it's in journalism, wherever it is, in human interaction, you know, obviously, I believe ethical behavior is very important. I think it's incredibly important in business to treat people with respect, whether they're colleagues, whether they're business associates, whatever the case may be. And, you know, I do think, you know, having had a long career, that you know, it obviously morally doing the right thing is the right thing. But, you know, pragmatically as well, it's always best, you know, in my view, and I've seen it happen over and over again, you know, just reading the news, that, you know, taking shortcuts or doing things that are not the right thing in any circumstance comes back and derails people and hurts

0: hurts them. You know, so there's both obviously moral but also pragmatic reasons, I think, to try to behave ethically in business, to try to behave ethically with other people.
1: Wow. And so when you think about the young professionals that are navigating both these ethical dilemmas and career ambitions, what if you were to address some folks just graduating from journalism school, what advice would you give them?
0: Yeah, it's a great question and a interesting one. I mean, I would say a couple of things. One is, you know, remember that, you know, careers are long. They're multifaceted, especially today, obviously, with all the changes in technology and the changes in every industry, including journalism. You know, if something feels wrong to you, don't do it. You know, I know that the pressures perhaps can be enormous, but the consequences, both morally but also pragmatically, can be, you know, can derail your career. And so, you know, most people, I think, have a pretty good sense, you know, when they're forced, you know, when they're in the middle of a crisis or there's all sorts of pressures on them in a business situation, you know, that they know kind of what's a shortcut and what's the right way to approach something, the honest way to approach something, the fair way to approach something. And, you know, it just makes sense to take the path, take the high road, aspire to the best practices of whatever industry you're in. In the long run, it's going to pay off, you know, even if it seems in some short run crisis that there's pressures to do something else.
1: You know, I wanted to ask your view on AI and the effect that it will have or could have on journalism. And what are your thoughts as to how people can use AI ethically in your former profession to help to advance society?
0: Yeah, I mean, I should start by saying I'm really not an expert, right? And I retired before, or probably just at the point where those kinds of questions became even more compelling, and they'll be even more compelling in the future. You know, my own view is that without, again, having any expertise in the technology itself, my own view is that, you know, human beings need to be the gatekeepers of what gets sent out as news, what gets sent out as factual. If AI can be a tool to help speed up research, to help create summaries of stories, or, you know, in the many facets as can, I don't have any issue.

0: help speed up research, to help create summaries of stories, or, you know, in the many facets as can. I don't have any issue with that, as long as there's, in my view, a layer of human experienced editorial oversight, so that, you know, all those kinds of basic gatekeepings that I was privileged to be part of in my journalism career are still there, and AI is harnessed by humans rather than sort of sent off on its own because it's more cost effective or for whatever other reason.
1: Right. Well said. Well, so, well, Neil, also, will there be an audio book version of?
0: Not sure about that yet. There's certainly an ebook version, you know, that one can order from Amazon and other places. So there's an ebook version, but I'm not sure yet about whether we'll get to an audio book.
1: Okay, well, very good. Well, ladies and gentlemen, you can get this book on all of the websites, whether it's Amazon, Barnes & Noble, Tucker, DS Press, et cetera, et cetera. Neil, it's been a real honor to have you on the program, and I'm so happy for you, and we wish you all the best success.
0: Thank you so much, Darrell. It's been great chatting with you. I've enjoyed the conversation, and it's been great to reconnect with you as well, you know, as we were colleagues back in the day.
1: Absolutely. Well, ladies and gentlemen, that wraps it up this week on Leadership with Darrell W. Gunter on Seton Hall University's WSOU 89.5 FM and streaming on the net at WSOU.net and all on your favorite podcasts as well. If you miss any part of this interview, you can listen to it at any time, also on our YouTube channel. 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
2: Great morning, everyone, and welcome to yet another episode of Thank God for Monday. I'm Brother Greg Cellini of the Franciscan Brothers of Brooklyn in the Office of Mission, Ministry, and Interfaith Dialogue at St. Francis College in beautiful Brooklyn, New York. My great pleasure to be back again with you today. The purpose of our show, Thank God for Monday, is to inspire you, our audience, to take personal responsibility for your professional satisfaction. We want to provide you hope, healing, and peace in these unprecedented, turbulent, uncertain times, motivate you to search deep inside yourself in this quest for fulfillment. Listeners, it's really up to you how to utilize the information we provide today, take full accountability for the decisions you make and the resulting outcomes. And one of the goals of our show, Thank God for Monday, is to introduce role models of people who take very bold steps in their work lives. This is a very special time in our workplace and world when creativity has never been more important. As such, we have with us today a most special guest. Her name is Ella Teer. Ella is a New York-based director, actor, and producer of award-winning independent films. She's also founder of the Independent Film School, a home to over 65,000, yes, listeners, I just said 65,000 artists for over 20 years. Her great films include Tomorrow Ever After and Foreign Letters. She currently has several films in development with notable attachments. In addition to her career as filmmaker, she has guided thousands of writers, actors, and directors through creative breakthroughs and the building of sustainable artistic practice. Now, if this wasn't enough greatness, there's more. She's an accomplished writer. She's the author of How to Fail as an Artist, My Best Tips. Great morning and welcome to Thank God for Monday, Ella.
3: Good morning, Greg. Thanks for having me.
2: The honor's all mine. Please share with us from what city and state you're speaking today, please.
3: I'm speaking from Manhattan, New York.
2: Right across.
3: Been for over 30 years. Yeah, right across the subway right away from you, Greg.
2: Oh, terrific. No place in the world like Manhattan, that is for sure. Sadly, we've only got 30 minutes. We're going to jump right into the deep end of the river, if you don't mind, certainly. You didn't set out to build a platform with 65,000 students. You kind of backed into it, if you will. What happened? Spill the tea for us, please.
3: Well, it was 2006. I've been at this for 20 years.

0: and I was looking for a job, and I was having a hard time finding one. And I was part of a bunch of different writing groups, and writers kept, I kept attracting writers to me for feedback on their work, and I saw that I had a knack for it, and I spent a lot of time doing it, and I thought, why don't I ask people to pay me to do this? So I put word out and started with for a screenwriting class, and started with a class of 8 students, and then they didn't want to leave, and they brought all their friends, and their friends brought their friends, and within a couple of years, there'd been a couple hundred students already, and they just kept growing, and in 2018 I moved online, and then, but by the way, the first 12 years or so I didn't know anything about how to market myself. It was all word of mouth.
1: Sure.
0: So in 2018 I moved online, and that's when it really kind of exploded, and we got students from all over the country and world, and it got a lot bigger. Yeah.
1: How exciting to be part of something that grows exponentially like this. Certainly. Now, when the scale became just undeniable, did it change the work, or did you really fight to protect the intimacy of what you started? Share with us, please.
0: Yeah, it's a balancing act. I think, how do I answer that question? As it grew a lot, the crux of my approach and the culture that we build in the school has been really, really precious. You know, without it, it's not the independent film school.
1: Sure.
0: And what makes us unique is that in an industry that's so cutthroat and so competitive, our emphasis is on community and collaboration over competitiveness, and the idea that talent is not some special thing that some people are born with. The talent is something that everyone possesses, and everyone has a birthright, frankly, to connect with and enjoy their creativity. So we're not out there looking for who is talented and who is not. We create programs and an environment where anyone gets to enjoy their creativity. And as long as we preserve that, which is the most essential part, then we can scale and grow and maintain the integrity of what we do. So it's not the same as me in person meeting with 8 writers week to week. It has a different shape to it. And, you know, I now have additional coaches and in a team working on the school. But what matters about it is still very much, has never changed. Yeah.
1: Oh, that's so wonderful. Reminds me of the great school, St. Francis College, that I'm with. We're 167 years young, and the mission hasn't changed, even though the locations have changed. Sounds like the same with you, certainly.
0: Yeah.
1: I'm glad about it. Now, I find this next item very fascinating. You had an editor that kept leaving to work on her own writing. This is amazing. I can't believe this. But what does it say about a book when it can derail even the professional hired to help you finish it?
0: You know, I just got a text from a friend this very morning. I'm going to read it off. She says, I'm only a third way through, but I got inspired to go back to my own book and write it.
1: Oh, wow.
0: So this is the feedback I keep getting, is that as people read my book, they start, the itch to work on their own creative project just becomes irresistible. And so, yeah, my editor said that it was really hard to work on my book because it just kept driving her to want to create her own work. I mean, she did a great job with my book, but yeah, she said, she told me that since working on my book, she went on to write dozens of articles after a dry spell that went on for years.
1: Wow, it is indeed very inspiring. And at the end of the interview, we're certainly going to let our loyal listeners know where they can pick up this great book. No question about that.
0: Thanks,
1: now,
0: buddy.
1: At some point, it seems like your memoir became a book about writing the memoir. Was that a crisis, or was it the book really finding its truest form from the author's standpoint? Yeah, help us out here, please.
0: Yeah, well, both. Every time I face the blank page, there's the fear just kind of takes hold, and it's, you know, it never, for me, it has not gone away. I'm a very prolific writer, and the fear has not gone away.

0: as I was writing the book, and I found myself like seized with that worry that keeps me from writing, I was like, well, let me just write that worry out. And it came out in the form of a character who I called Mr. Stop, which is like the, I describe it as the sock puppet that lives in my head and tells me to stop whatever I'm trying to do. And the book became like a memoir about my decades-long experience with Mr. Stop, my journey with Mr. Stop. So yeah, the book flows back and forth between prose and screenplay format where I have conversations with Mr. Stop. And so while I'm writing the book, what it's like to write the book, what it's like to look at the blank page and put the first word on there and the next word after that, the actual experience of it is embedded inside the book. So it goes back and forth between being a memoir about five decades of being an artist and what it's actually like to try and write about it.
1: Wow, that's amazing. I've only written one book, and it took me quite a while, almost 6 years. I found it a very, very difficult experience. I don't know if you found it a bit difficult, or it seems like you love to write so much, it's kind of just flowed. Is that what happened a lot?
0: When it flows, it flows. And when it doesn't, it really doesn't. I write fast. Once I started writing the book, about half of it was written, I kid you not, in about 4 days.
1: Wow.
0: It just kind of fell out of me. And then I stopped. And I got, you know, the fear took hold. And I came back to it a couple months later, tinkered with it some more, and then I put it away for like 2 years.
1: Wow.
0: And 2 years later, I started to work. We have these wonderful coaches at my school, and I realized as I was pitching our coaching program that maybe I could use it. So I signed up for our own coaching program and started to work with one of our coaches. And Mathilde Ratwa, who's wonderful. And I told her about this book, and she insisted I send her this very raw thing that I wrote in, you know, those few days. And she read it and forced me to write the rest of it. She just fell in love with it. She would send me messages of her crying while and laughing while she's reading the book. Mm. And she insisted that I keep at it. And so, yeah, I wrote the rest of it 2 years later, and the rest is history, Greg.
1: that's really a great way to talk about this book. It can make you laugh. It does. It really has me span, and I'm sure the readers span, the emotional gamut. Yeah, there's no question about it. Now, I want you to share, please, with us a story and the background about this, because if I understand correctly, you actually lost $250,000 and two producers, but you didn't walk away. Share with us all about this. We have to hear about this, please.
0: Yeah, I'm nutty, aren't I? So I made a short film with these wonderful actors, and they really, really, really wanted me to create the feature film that would come out of it. And they managed to make a phone call and get an investor to put in $250,000. The condition was that we raise a full million to be able to use that money and produce the film.
1: Wow.
0: And at the time, I didn't know what I know now. At the time, I went looking for the rest of the million, and when I didn't raise it, that money disappeared.
1: Wow.
0: If I'd known then what I know now, I would have quickly put together a $250,000 budget and show the investor how we could easily make an amazing film with just that much. And why the liability would be so much lower, because we would have to sell it for so much less to recoup the money. So, yeah, if I'd known then what I know now, we would have made a film with $250,000, and it would have been a gorgeous film.
1: Mm.
0: But I lost that money because I chased the green lights and the investments and all the nonsense that holds filmmakers back.
1: Huh. That's a great story, certainly. And it's also very important, and I know in my own life, you know, we don't know what we don't know. And
0: then
1: we use either poor judgment, we have experience, and then we learn from there. So,
0: life is a whole lot of, oh, now I know how I should have done it.
1: Exactly. No question about it. Now, do you think the film that got made was better because of everything that fell apart?

0: apart at first. If I understand correctly, there was eventually a film that came out of this.
1: Oh, yeah. Yeah.
0: Tell us eventually, a little about this place, Lox.
1: Yeah, I crowdfunded and made the film with like 60 grand.
0: Wow.
1: Oh, no. Wrong. Made a different film. Yeah. No, so the film that that guy put money in is still a wonderful script that is sitting in a hard drive 20 years later. It's at this point a period piece. No. I went on to make a different film, which with, you know, under 100K were my first two features. And so, yeah, I can't say better or worse. The film I made with the micro budget is absolutely wonderful, and I love it. And yeah, I can't imagine anything else.
0: What an amazing, amazing talent to be able to make films that you have. This is just so inspiring for me, and I'm sure the listeners as well. What is it? Your book, many reasons I love it. On the cover, your creativity wants you back. You have in a circle, and I find that so inspiring. What is it about creative work specifically that makes isolation a particular risk? I'm not familiar with this at all. Share with us about this, please, Alon.
1: Yeah. So what do I want to say here? Our insecurities and our worries that the work won't be good, which is what leads to creative blocks, that's really only the second biggest problem. The biggest problem is working solo. The biggest problem is isolation.
0: Really?
1: In my experience, yes. With my own work and with my students. And the hardest thing about isolation is that often we don't even realize we're isolated. We just feel stuck. We feel unmotivated. We feel insecure. And when we work in connection with other people, the insecurities melt away. You know, these things that stop us, that feel like big problems, become cute little problems that are kind of fun to solve. When we enmesh ourselves with other human brains, we come to life. We are funny.

0: here, we're more interesting, we take bigger risks, we become more creative. We thrive when we work with other people, and that's whether we're collaborating with someone on one project, or as I have the writing students do in my school, we go on writing dates where we just meet up, whether it's in person or online on Zoom, and we exchange a couple of minutes of listening to each other. And then we work in parallel to each other, and you know, I can see other people working on the screen, they can see me working. And we have this writing studio at the school where people just come to write, and on the hour they have the option to go into what we call listening pairs, where we take turns listening to each other and then get back to the work. So that writing, you know, filmmaking is very collaborative, but writing is where we feel like we're supposed to go into some kind of an isolation booth. And we just don't make progress that way. And the story I shared about my book is a perfect example of it. In isolation, it stalled for 2 years.
1: Wow.
0: Once I worked with a coach and had someone read it and talk to me about it, you know, I could get it done. So I would say to your listeners, Greg, if you're stuck, I think the number one assignment here is to figure out who, you know, and how can you involve someone in any way at all in your work. There are an infinite number of ways to involve people in your work, to get involved in other people's work, and you need to apply as much creativity to how to involve people as you apply to the work itself. It really takes creativity to figure out, you know, in a society that is so hell-bent on breaking down community, you really have to be proactive and creative in how to slowly build community around you, even if it begins with one other person.
1: Wow, that is so wonderful. It's so funny because, again, another parallel with the college I'm at, the Franciscan school, St. Francis himself always said, together we are better. Collaboration, so important. In this case, in your case as well.
0: Essential.
1: Together, yeah. We are indeed better, certainly. Now, I think you started to answer this question, but I'd like to peel the onion a little bit more. What would you say, or what do you say to the creative who's kind of still waiting for permission, still hoping someone in power will finally say yes to them?
0: Oh, you're the one in power. That's what I would say. Yeah, the waiting for permission, it's such a beast. It's such a beast. You know, I see this so much, and I've been a victim of it, where you think that your creative life, certainly as a filmmaker, that it's reliant on someone giving you some big check, or, you know, some investor or a producer or some magical creature is going to show up and make it all happen, and you're waiting on the green lights and you're sending out queries and you pitch and this, that, the other. I've done all of that for many, many years, and I describe a lot of that journey in the book. At the end of the day, there's always a way to just do the work. You know, because to filmmakers in particular, because it's such an expensive, it can be an expensive hobby, should I say.
1: Sure.
0: I always remind filmmakers, money can't make movies. It can't. What makes movies are people, equipment, locations. That's what makes movies.
1: Oh, wow.
0: Money is one way to get those things. It's not the only way to get those things, and it's often not the easiest way to get those things. So, to me, independent filmmaking has always been a community-building project. Like, how do we bring a group of people together to paint a mural, basically, to do this thing together?
1: Oh.
0: So, yeah, don't wait for permission. It's a procrastination technique. It's going back to getting creative about how to involve people.
1: Oh, that's so wonderful, certainly. Now, this next question, I think, may need a little bit of explanation, because my 29 years in big pharmaceuticals, I dealt with gatekeepers, but there might be some listeners who are not familiar with this phrase. Is there a cost to bypassing the gatekeepers? Maybe, Eli, you can share a little bit, who are some of the gatekeepers maybe you encounter, and then is there a cost to bypassing, please?
0: How do I want to answer that? So gatekeepers are the people who decide whether anyone who gets to make decisions ever even sees your work.
1: Wow.
0: Right? So you might, you know, need to get past the assistant before an agent even, you know, checks out your work. And then if you even

0: get to the agent, which you're most likelihood won't unless your work is already making money, the agent then becomes a gatekeeper, and then the producer they send it to is a gatekeeper, and then the producer has to get to the gatekeepers that to reach financiers or to reach actors. So the whole industry is carpeted with these fire-breathing dragons who are standing at the gate, letting you in, not letting you in. So is there a cost to bypassing them? I don't necessarily recommend bypassing them. I think you need to do both. Get creative about how to involve your cousin, your friend, your actor friend into making whatever films you can make with whatever resources you have right now. And all of us have way more than we realize. So you do that, and at the same time, you don't try to get through gatekeepers. You have to make friends with the gatekeepers. So, you know, I used to laugh at gatekeepers, and now I've changed my goal, and I'm like, no, let me laugh with the gatekeepers. So just as you get creative about making friends to make whatever independent film you want to make, it's also the task at hand is to make friends with the people in the industry. No matter how intimidating they might come across, they are at the end of the day human beings like any of us, and there's always a human behind the suit.
1: Oh wow!
0: To try and reach, yeah.
1: So if I perceive correctly, this building of relationships is very, very important.
0: It's the heart of it.
1: Wow.
0: That's the heart of it.
1: That's wonderful. Alaa, we could talk all day. Sadly, we've only got about 7 or 8 minutes. I've got important questions to still ask you. Now, you literally work with thousands of people on creative blocks. Is the inner critic essentially the same voice across all of them, or does it shapeshift? Talk to us, please, about this inner critic, these voices, etc.
0: Yes. What can I say about it? It has different nuances and different flavors depending on, frankly, on people's childhoods and backgrounds.
1: Really?
0: Oh, yeah, yeah. No. You know, it's like when you cried when you were a child, did you get sent to your room and say, I'll give you something to cry about? Or did your well-meaning caretakers distract you with candy and shiny objects? Or did they have the presence to actually listen to you and find out why you're crying and what's going on? And so how we grow up and the experiences we accrue over many years is what ultimately forms the noise in our head that lies to us about our abilities. So, and I will also say, so everyone has their own flavor of it. And I will say that there are also some generalities I find in terms of the communities you come from. So, or the groups of people you come from and how those groups are treated. So, For example, I do find that women are a lot more vulnerable to questioning our intelligence and our abilities.
1: Really?
0: Consistently, yeah. Ouch. Yeah. I see women have a much steeper uphill climb to create despite the insecurities. Uh-huh. And, you know, same is true for communities targeted by racism, for example, or if your parents worked with their hands or, you know, social economic background. So our backgrounds have a lot to do with what we're battling in our minds, and none of it gets to stop us. So I do think that that social oppressions can reduce the odds, but they can't make anything impossible.
1: Wow, absolutely. So well said. Now, this may sound like a silly question. I'm going to ask it anyhow. What's the most insidious thing the inner critic says? The thing that sounds like wisdom, but it's actually just fear. Is there one really insidious thing that inner critic comes up with?
0: That you're alone and that other people don't care about your work, that you're the only one who cares about it.
1: Oh, no.

0: Oh,
1: That's
0: people really
1: what's.
0: think that a lot?
1: I think all of us have some version of it, yeah. And in working with artists in particular, as you know, the arts are falsely dismissed as extracurricular, as unimportant. And as artists, we all battle this feeling that our work is not important, and certainly not to anyone else other than ourselves, which is what makes it hard for us to involve people in our work. And if we fight for the perspective that art matters, that it doesn't just matter, it's a building block, it's a pillar of human society and progress. As we fight for that perspective, it becomes more possible to reach out to people and know that when we involve people in our work, we are offering them, we're not asking for a favor, we're offering a gift.
0: Oh, absolutely. No question about that. Now, this dovetails perfectly with this last question I'm going to ask you before we let the listeners know where to buy this great book. If these traditional definitions of success work against, if you will, creative people, what do you replace it with? How does one define success, or is that not even the goal at all?
1: I would define success as doing work that you care about with people you enjoy working with. And if that's your definition, there's nothing you need to wait for to be successful. You can be successful right now, doing creative work that you care about and reaching out to someone you would enjoy working with.
0: Could you repeat that for the listeners and me one more time? But that hit me right between the eyes and right in the heart. I think that could really apply to anybody. Share that again, please, a lot.
1: Sure. The definition of success is creating work that you care about and working with people you enjoy working with.
0: Oh, that is utopia. No question about that. We've saved the most important question for last. Where can people buy this amazing book, How to Fail as an Artist? My best tips. Your creativity wants you back.
1: Yes. Well, you can visit me at theindependentfilmschool.com. That's theindependentfilmschool.com, and you'll see a link to it there. You can also find this book on Amazon and all bookshops.
0: Terrific. Listeners, no excuse. I want to give you the spelling of the great guest we had today. First name ELA, last name THIER. We've had a great person on the show this morning, getting up early from Manhattan to be with us. She didn't have to write this great book. A lot of greatness inside of her. She did. Now it's your turn. Get out there, buy a copy for you. It's still commencement season. This makes a great gift for a college graduate, high school grad, anybody of any age, but indeed makes a great gift. So please get out there, buy several copies, share the greatness, just like our guest has done this morning. Alaa, we can't thank you enough for the great job today. What an inspiring interview, an enlightening interview. Continued success, joy, and also amazing work you are doing in literally in New York City, but impacting the entire world.
1: Thank you so much, Greg. Appreciate you.
0: Appreciating you as well. Listeners, guess what? Once again, we're out of time. Greg Sanger, hope and prayer is that when you wake up on Monday morning, just like Allah does, you'll say, thank God for Monday. Until next week's episode, have a great week, everyone. Bye-bye.
2: 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Welcome to Eye on Education Leadership, a new radio program hosted by the Department of Education Leadership, Management, and Policy in the College of Human Development, Culture, and Media. My name is Miriam Sarhan, a graduate student in the Department of Education Leadership, Management, and Policy at Seton Hall University, and I will be your host. Today we will be discussing leadership preparation from the perspective of artificial intelligence and its impact on

0: Sabina Ellis, data manager and former tech integration trainer for South Orange Maplewood School District. Sabina, could you share with us a little bit about you?
1: Hello, thank you. And I'm gladly introduce myself. My name is Sabina Ellis. As you know, that I'm the data manager for the middle schools in South Orange Maplewood School District, right here where City Hall University is, right down the street. Also, I am the chair of the technology committee for NJEA, and I'm also the social media manager and PR for Essex County Education Association.
0: Excellent. Thank you so much for joining us, Sabina, on a Saturday, and for being here with us to discuss something that's very important, especially as artificial intelligence continues to grow and develop. So my very first question for you is, what is artificial intelligence?
1: Artificial intelligence has been around for a long time. Let's just say that first. People are not aware that they have been using it without having an official name to it. Artificial intelligence is something that's in digitalized, computer-based, and it's a program that is automatic programmed to answer all your questions in matters of seconds. However, people have been using it, especially in schools. I don't know if you guys are aware that Google did introduce it with their Google extensions, where they used to grade the Google forms, where people put in Google forms as testing, and they need to have a Google extension where grade all your reports in the test in a matter of functions. Also, when students use Grammarly, Grammarly is an AI program where correction work, word correction, spelling correction, all that is AI, but we didn't have a word for or using it effectively in our classrooms, but there is always been around. It's just now is a buzzword, I believe, and then people are taking it and running.
0: Okay, does Google's Alexa and Apple's Siri also count as artificial intelligence?
1: Yes, it does. It is actually collecting your data as you're doing it. So as you think AI is using for your benefit, it's pros and cons to AI because it's actually collecting your data. And that's another aspect that a lot of us are not thinking about. Data collection actually boosts the AI sector. It's actually collecting your information, using it for government use to make their systems better performance to what you're looking for, such as Facebook ads. If you're looking shopping wise, that's all AI, collecting your data, analyzing for your perspective. That way, when you go on your social media platforms, anything's customized to that particular user and what you see in your stream.
0: I see. So what are the main types of artificial intelligence?
1: The main types of artificial intelligence is when it comes to your schoolwork, like the platforms that we use, you have extensions that you can enable, ChatGPT. ChatGPT, I don't know if people are aware that ChatGPT is actually used by, is coming from the New York Times sector. That's actually New York Times program, Open AI. That's all used for that. We have Grammarly that has a pro and a free base. Those are all AIs. And where it's coming from is, AI used to be an old coding language, right? It came from the ancient times. However, now that, I don't know if you guys are into coding, coding has now become more of a useful tool that we're showing the new generation how to use. So we have Python, Raspberry Pi, that we're showing the new generation of how to use coding, block coding. That is all part of artificial intelligence. We're coding programs to understand consumers better, to build a society where we can use it for our best use. However, there's always another side to AI, where our data is being used, where we're not understanding why it's being used. When our phones are being updated, that's all AI controlled. Artificial intelligence, it takes away from our human touch, right? Because when you program like, oh, if I ask you a question, you're not going to give me a quick response. I just go to AI and get it real quick, right? We use it for a perspective in the classroom. It's easy for teachers to use it for grading purposes, taking attendance, things like that. Students can use it for checking work. But however, we can't let AI take over the full classroom. We still use the human connection, how to engage, how to be socialized. And we use everything for AI. For instance, a lot of children, they don't know how to adapt to that connection with

0: human touch. If I say no, they're like, well, I just go to my computer and work. We're taking away that human connection and just giving a kid a tablet and say, okay, figure it out on your own. What do you do with it? So when it comes to human playing, socializing, it's taking away that feature and it's taking away our connection and how to build, how to develop. But AI is making it easier for us, and we can't just depend on AI in general. We have to learn how to make a balance with it when it comes to classroom and social skills.
1: Okay, so that takes us into my next question, which is, how do you believe that artificial intelligence has impacted education now, and how do you believe it will impact education in the future?
0: We have just touched the surface of AI in education. This is just the surface. I don't think it's going anywhere. I think it's going to develop over time. However, I think we need to put a balance to how we're utilizing AI. We cannot let AI take over the classroom in itself. But as you see, that we have to show kids how to use balance with it and how to use the program correctly. When it comes to AI, yes, certain programs are very beneficial. I show everybody every day, daily, how to use it, but use it correctly and use it responsibly. I don't think it's going anywhere. I don't know if you guys are aware, I am part of the metaverse as well. I am showing students how to use the metaverse correctly in those spaces, how to develop in those spaces, but still have that human connection.
1: What is that, Sabina? What is the metaverse?
0: Metaverse is another sector of artificial intelligence where you ever see the movies, Aquaman? Mission Impossible. It's all metaverse. It's these worlds that we create in a computer world where if I have a dream of one day being a superhero and I know I cannot do it in my own reality, I could go into the metaverse and I could live out my dream. Inception. Remember the movie Inception? You go inside people's minds, and you could create different mindsets and you could change somebody's program, somebody's mind to think your way. That's all the metaverse. So the metaverse is a whole nother world where artificial intelligence is being used where companies to sell their products to your avatar. But it's being responsible, right? Metaverse, Roblox is the metaverse. Okay. Minecraft is the metaverse, where we're developing these other worlds in the virtual reality world, because now I could take my dream to another level, not in reality. And what's happening in the classroom is the students don't know how to separate the two at all. Because when they're in the metaverse, such as Roblox or Minecraft, they're living out these big dreams. But then it was time to make that human connection in reality. They don't know how to separate the two. They get frustrated. They think nobody understands them. Their feelings get hurt. They're very sensitive to people's constructive criticism. But we're in this other world. I feel great. I can do whatever I want. I can invite people into my space. We could all live the way I want you to live, right? But wow. I also teach kids responsibilities of how to use the world to your advantage. It's great to learn it, but it's great that we still have to have the connection outside of that world. So that's another thing where artificial intelligence can maximize the learning experience across all levels. But we have to learn how to just be diligent and use it, not use it as a trigger word, not use it as a trendy setting, but let's use it to our advantage.
1: Okay. Thank you so much for enlightening us, especially on how AI can impact the development of the psychology of our students. That's important, especially as we look at where they are in the developmental process, whether they're elementary students, middle schoolers, and beyond. You brought up a great point. So in that discussion, you brought up ethical questions as well. So what do you think are the ethical concerns or the main challenges associated with AI in the classroom?
0: The AI in the classroom, ethical is the student data, right? In my space right now, I'm big on PowerSchool. I use PowerSchool for my work. And what I've seen with artificial intelligence taking over PowerSchool is being responsible and protecting the data of the school, the students, and the teachers. What people don't realize

0: we have a lot of information across our school districts, sensitive information such as people's social security numbers, student ID numbers, payroll information. And if we're going straight with AI and controlling, you know, oh, we can streamline this and go straight computer-based, how are we protecting this information? And we go straight AI. Every time we implement a new extension on our platforms in our school districts, every time we implement a new, such as right now, Microsoft has a program, Teams, all of this AI control, every time we implement the Chromebooks are all based on the school district. So every time you add an extension, how are we protecting those platforms on our network? For example, in our school district, I'm actually getting my doctorate in information systems technology, and my study is on data breaching across school districts and businesses. And when I was interviewing our IT director, I said, how are we protecting the information of the faculty, staff, and students? And parents, because it's a community when people come and register their children. People don't realize school districts get hacked a lot without anybody's knowledge because we don't have the protection as a Fortune 500 company. So as I was doing my research in my interview, he was like, you know what? You have a point. You know how you have this two-step authentication that you have to put in and everything like that, but we never have protection like that on a school level. It's always reset your password every 90 days. Currently, that doesn't work without another step of safety and security. So now we implemented a program called Duo. I don't know if you heard of it, but Duo, two steps. And you actually download the app on your phone. You come in, you log in. So now we added that protection on our emails and databases because students also have access to Gmail and our teachers. Now our next step is I connected with PowerSchool. And we're going to implement the same program on that platform because what it is we can implement all these platforms. AI, just lose this program for this class, but no one's thinking about the extra layer of protection because what AI is doing is gathering your information. And when you have free programs and platforms that everybody wants you to keep using, you are the data. You are the data. They're gathering your information for free as you're using the program for free. And when you sign up on that, do you understand the terms and conditions? No one's actually reading those terms and conditions. They can use your information for anything, to gather information, to sell it. You don't know where your data is going. So it's our job to educate, and that's my end. Like, okay, I could share with you the programs and the platforms. It looks good on the surface, but what is actually doing to our data? Our data is what we are. We have to control. We are responsible. If we lose our reputation, we use our identity, what do you have left if they have control of your data? And that's what I'm saying with our new tech. I'm the biggest tech guru ever, but I need to understand the actual responsibility that we have to see when it comes to our protecting our data and information. Because if everything goes on a computer and we use our lose our paper information, who's actually holding our data? And if we lose that, how can we get it back? What is the consequence of us sharing our information? And that's what my thing is. I want people to know the responsibility of using on the surface and you what goes on behind the scenes.
1: Excellent. Thank you. You're making some really important points, most particularly when you said about schools' data being so susceptible to data breaches. That's a really important point to reflect on as well. My next question is, there is a lot of research on AI that indicates and raises concerns about the developers of AI being mainly white males. Do you think that this is a problem?
0: Yes. You brought up a very good point because right now I'm in a space where I'm the only Black

0: black face, right? I'm the only black woman. So when I have these talks in my cohort that I'm right now in school with, it's I only see myself and everybody else you write is white males. How do we change that? What do we see? I, for 15 years, I was a tech integration trainer and I was the only black woman in my space, in my department. It was 10 white males. I literally just got a director, a black director, 2 years ago. How do we change this? Why is it like this? Why are we being blocked, or are we being blocked? But are we not being diligent and finding that there is a need in this space? So as I speak on it, like you said, I have to prove myself of why I need to be in this space. I do my research. I know what the backstory is. And when you find that the research is there and you understand what's how it's happening, you get treated differently in those spaces. You get invited to the conversations. You understand the steps that are needed to put our voices in those spaces. And over the past few years, I have developed a PD, professional development workshop, where I speak on controlling our digital footprint. Even though I make it fun, I have two parts to it. But what people understand is I always start off with a data self-portrait. When you're drawing your data, you're seeing if you wake up every day. And I explain to people, after you finish drawing out your data, your self-portraits, and I broke this down to my department, you look on paper, that's exactly how they're controlling your data when you go into these spaces on your phones and on your computers. And when you break it down into simpler terms, I'm able to get myself into other avenues of the industry, speak on panels, and explain. They're like, you're the only one I know that breaks it down where people can understand it. Because when white males explain it, you don't understand it. They don't want you to understand it. They want you to be controlled by saying, oh, this is too hard to learn. You know, I'm just going to trust it. You know, I'm okay with it. But when you break it down and let people understand it, they're like, oh, wow, this is what's happening. So, and that's, I think, and that's my purpose. And I think that's why I'm so passionate about understanding the digital footprint world and your data breaching. Because what's happening is, as tech keeps developing, it's all about data. That's the common ground. Data is making money. If we don't have data, we can't do anything else. So in order for us to keep growing, we have to get the data. When people hear mining, the computer mining, that's all collecting data. And when they mine our systems, it's going to a database where people can use it against you. So if you get a company and say, oh, like for instance, Apple, one theory is Apple products cannot get a virus, right? So when people get that ransom alert on a computer, that's another company coming to try to collect your data. And if you don't understand what's happening, you call a number. They have this all in shows. And the thing is, they put this in TV shows. They put this in the movies. And people think it's all made up. And it's not. It's actually happening. You call this number. And it getting your information because you're using one password for all your devices and all your logins. And I always tell people, you have to change your passwords. Don't use something that's common, because in the dark world, they're able to mine it, collect your data, and see the algorithm of how you're using your password, what passwords you're using it for. So you have to learn how to separate and update your passwords. For me, I update my passwords every 2 weeks on all my platforms, because it circulates every 30, 60 days. It circulates. But this is how these companies are gaining those viruses on your computers. And you call a number, you let them know, they're going to get access to your bank statements, your bank accounts, all your sensitive information. But this is stuff they don't want you to know. But we have to be very responsible and get ahead of it, because they're making lots and lots of money off of our data that we're sharing for free.
1: Thank you. So knowing that there is bias in this machine, in the world of AI and the machine learning, how can we tackle that? How can we address that as educators when our students are using these platforms, when they're using ChatGPT and they're getting biased responses? What role can we play as educators?
0: The role you can play is, especially one step that you can take, everybody can take, is always clear your history on your devices. You could clear your history on your phones. You could clear your history on your personal devices and school devices.

0: It used to be every 60 days, but now the way we use our devices, like our everyday lifestyle, weekly clean your devices. Number two, reset your passwords. I tell people every 30 days. It used to be 60. Now I'm saying like clean your reset your passwords every 20 days, especially when it comes to your banking apps. Clean your Make sure you reset your password and do not use common passwords at all. 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I used to tell people all the time, what they do is they reset your password, you use the same password, and you just add either a number or a symbol at the end. What's happening in the hacker world, they know what you're doing. So what they do is they put your same password in, and they're just going to do the algorithm of selecting symbol or number is what you're using, and that's easy to hack. Number three, clean your spam folder on your in your email. If you let your spam folder add up, now your Gmail or any other platform that you're using for your email server is not being vulnerable to whatever could come through. Delete. Now, what they're being very crafty is if you see a common email that comes through your school district, always be mindful of the extension that's being used. Where is it really coming from? Is it really? So they're being very crafty in extensions of the email addresses that they're using. Clean that out. Never, never, never answer secret questions. You know how they ask you in your banking statements?
1: Yeah.
0: Answer these three questions. So in case you need to reset, those are actually scams. When those questions come up, I always tell people either use Spot or Smart. Never actually answer those questions directly, because that's actually spam. Always use the two-step authentication to get into your devices and your platforms.
1: Okay, so to recap some of the topics that we've discussed so far, we've discussed what artificial intelligence is, its impacts in our classrooms, whether positive or negative, how it will impact education now and in the future, and the ethical concerns that we discussed. So my next question to you is, how can we educate our students? Like you said before, to responsibly use the technology that they have access to. It's everywhere they go, whether it's on their phones, Chromebooks at school. How can we creatively educate our students, like you said, to protect their information, but to also use the AI in a way that benefits them without doing all of the work for them? So that, they're already Googling questions. So now they're going on to
0: Yes.
1: GPT and asking the question to a math equation, for example. And so everything is becoming a lot easier for them. How can we address that?
0: So what you can do is it's always it's called Torch, I believe. It tracks Chat GPT responses. I shared this with our teaching staff in our buildings, where you can track if a student is using ChatGPT or AI to answer questions or to get feedback on. What I explain to the students is everything that you see for free and you think is made easier for you is really hurting you at the end. Because what if all technology disappears? What are we going to do? We have to go back to pencil and paper. Everything has to be back to the basics. So what I explain to our students as well is always clean out your history. And what people think that this new generation, oh, they know technology, they know it, they know just surface of it. They don't know that, okay, let me clean my history, because if I don't clean it, they're going to keep tracking me. Reset passwords. Student passwords are very familiar. They use their friend's name, they use what's in their house, they use their sister's name and the year they were born. It's very simple. Always tell them to clean their passwords, use something that's not common in your password settings. Always be responsible. If you're using ChatGPT for all your answers and Googling it, they really don't understand copy and pasting. So when you copy and paste something from ChatGPT, there's a watermark that appears at the bottom right-hand corner or left-hand corner that says, this was used with ChatGPT.
1: Is
0: It's
1: it
0: very fine. It's like a watermark
1: okay?
0: that appears. Now, what I notice is when they use it for their emails, it appears at the bottom right-hand corner, but you don't see it until you send the email. I always tell people that be very careful. If you're going to use it, copy and paste it in Word.

0: Word document, edit it. Just because ChatGPT gave you the answer doesn't mean it's correct. You still have to customize it to what you're looking for or how you want to use it, right? And another thing is, if ChatGPT was made, there's another program that would track it, just like you submit your papers for tracking for plagiarism. Now, in higher ed, a lot of professors use it to track ChatGPT information in detail. So just be very mindful that, even though it may look nice and pretty, there's always a back end of how you could copy and paste a whole script and try to copy it in the paper. So just be very mindful that you still got to use it to your advantage, but let's customize it and learn how to write properly, but it's giving you some enhancements to your writing.
1: I understand. And being that you are so involved in the technology world, what do you think our classrooms will look like with this improved technology 10, 15, 20 years from now?
0: I feel that we're going to continue to grow with technology. You're going to see more development when it comes to retrieving your graduation diplomas, your degrees. A lot of higher ed colleges have already shifted to receiving your diploma as an NFT, as a lockbox on a USB. We're going to go straight paperless in the future. You're going to have like a key for Bitcoins. I know how to use to collect Bitcoins, like in a case. You're going to have that as you're collecting your, keeping your social security card on it. You're going to have it as your degrees, your diplomas, your sensitive information. It's all going to be on this little, it's going to look like a little wallet, like a Google wallet. You know how you get the virtual wallets, but now you can get a handheld.
1: Right.
0: A lot of colleges are shifting already to that type of programming, which means that they're looking at the lifestyles of individuals. Many people like to just live and travel. So you don't want to have all this stuff, all this paperwork, just you have to keep tracking and following. Everything's going to be paperless. Also moving forward, you're going to have more virtual reality devices. Right now, there are a few grants out there where a lot of districts use that as a pilot program where virtual, I could put on my headset and I'm going to show you how to do this properly. You're going to use your hands. Right now, medical schools are using it for showing students how to do surgery correctly, how to use the correct tools and resources when it comes to the actual K-5 development, how to write properly. So I could put my hand in the air and I could practice my cursive because we're going to bring back handwriting. But they're going to learn it differently. We're going to learn it in a virtual reality and using your hands and your skills. And then by the time you take it off, we're going to use a paper and pencil. So it's not going anywhere. It's just going to slowly develop. They started in higher ed. We're moving down to the K-12 sector. And then they realized that the pre-K-3 really need the development. And as you know, the little ones, they're already aware of technology in the classrooms. They could probably show you how to use the camera on your phone better than you. So now they're using that to their advantage, how to program the games, how to actually use the program to show the kids how to do their ABCs, learn the multiplication programs. So by the time they get to middle school, they learn that in their primary grades, and now we're going to just take it to another level where we're going to do tutorials, show them how to use it the correct way. When it comes to math games,
1: so
0: it does enhance it.
1: Interrupt you, yes. But we have 1 minute left, and okay. You were on a roll. But we'd really love to thank you again for being our special guest today. Again, we have Sabina Ellis, data manager from South Orange Maplewood School District. Thank you for joining us, and thank you for all of our listeners across New Jersey and beyond. And
0: thank you.
1: Dr.
2: This week on Personally Speaking, we're delighted to welcome back Rachel Campos Duffy. We've had her and her husband Sean on before. We're delighted to have her back with her new book, All American Patriotism. Please stay with us.

0: Hello and welcome to Personally Speaking. I'm your host, Monsignor Jim Lasanti, and Rachel Campos Duffy joins me now. Rachel is a co-host for Fox and Friends Weekend with Charlie Hurt and Griff Jenkins. She's also a cabinet spouse married for 27 years to her husband, Sean Duffy, who represented Wisconsin in Congress for 10 years and now serves as Transportation Secretary under President Donald Trump. Rachel is also the mom of 9 children, with 5 children still at home, and she's a grandmother. Her latest book is called All American Patriotism, and the subtitle, Celebrating 250 Years of America's Greatness, which features personal reflections from Fox News media personalities about the people, places, the history, and the spirit that makes America the greatest nation in the world. Rachel and her husband, Sean, are practicing Catholics, and their faith is central to their lives. She's here with us today to talk about her life, her family, her Catholic faith, and her new book, All American Patriotism, reflecting on all we have to be thankful for on the 250th anniversary of our great nation. Joining me now, I'm so pleased to welcome back to Personally Speaking, Rachel Campos Duffy. We're here, as I mentioned, with Rachel Campos Duffy. And Rachel, congratulations. Once again, a New York Times bestseller. You guys are amazing. Uh-huh. You specifically. Last time we had you and Sean, but this one, it says, Rachel Campos Duffy, it's you, kid. You did it.
1: Yeah. I did it. Yeah, you're so nice. I would have had Sean on this, but, you know, took this job with the administration.
0: I know. He has a full-time job. I heard that. And on top of being married and raising kids. But I'm very, very happy about this. And I was specifically taken with when I was getting to that chapter that you had on One Nation Under God. You may or may not know, but on June 11th, the American bishops are consecrating the country for its 250th anniversary to the Sacred Heart of Jesus. And it's just one more way that we're supposed to celebrate this great country. Here's what I want to ask you first, though. Right. I love the book, and I think you guys put out wonderful stuff, but I love this country, and at the same time, I also know that there are things that we know are not perfect. And I look back and how I was raised, and I'm like, you know, when I was a kid and the Vietnam War was going on, wasn't a fan of that, but could protest and still love my country. When Roe versus Wade came about, and I knew that, you know, the unborn deserved to be protected, and I didn't like that decision, so I would do my protesting. But I never, ever, ever stopped loving this country, knowing I was in the best country in the world. I guess what I would say is you celebrate in this book everything that's great about our country, and I love that. But I'm troubled by what I see as a new movement in the country of people who can't separate out the fact that you can disagree with our country, but doesn't mean you hate or turn on the country. You, Rachel, you've been a public person for so long, I got to ask you, what are we supposed to do to get people to see that you can respectfully disagree and still love the best country in the world?
1: Well, you just hit the nail on the head, and there's no better example. I mean, we're celebrating America 250 years, and we can't even get a concert together because, you know, music artists, the people who are benefiting the most from the American dream and all the things that our country secures for us in terms of opportunity and rights, these music artists are wealthy and famous, and they've taken advantage of everything that this country has to offer. And they are playing politics with this. They can't come together. They can't lead. This would actually be this amazing opportunity for, you know, the entertainment business to say, we're going to lead on this. We're going to lead and show that we can agree to disagree, but we can all come together around this flag, around the 250 years. And there's a reason why this isn't happened. Of course, part of it is TDS, Trump Derangement Syndrome. I don't know what it does. It really transforms people in a big way. Yeah. But there's something actually much more insidious that has happened. So I grew up in the 70s, you know, when I was in elementary school, my father was a first generation American born here. My mother was an immigrant who became a citizen when I was in kindergarten, and America turned 200 in 1976. And my parents loaded their 4 little kids up in a station wagon. I still remember we would listen to Donna Summers in the car. It was on A-Track. We would listen to, but we would also listen to Freddie Fender, who was like the first Mexican American country singer. And we drove all the way from California, where my dad was stationed, to Philadelphia. And we would stop along the way, and we went to see the Liberty Bell.

0: Parents thought the destination in 1976 was to go to Philadelphia, to where this whole thing began, mm-hmm. and show us Independence Hall and do all this. And you're right. That was in 1976. My parents were deeply troubled by what had happened in 1971, which was, of course, Roe versus Wade and the legalization of abortion. But that didn't mean we couldn't love America.
1: Right.
0: But something happened. And this is what happened. What happened is Howard Zinn and Marxism and, you know, the continuation of the Bolshevik revolution right here in America. And what they did in the 60s, these communists, is they figured out that it wasn't enough to introduce Marxism and anti-Americanism and atheism, which is essentially what Marxism is, and hate for America at the college level. They figured out they needed to get into the teachers' colleges. Mm-hmm. And so the teachers' unions and the teachers' colleges began pushing curriculum without parents knowing. It was all underhandedly done. In fact, Bill Ayers, the guy who started Barack Obama's campaign, is one of those people that started, I can't remember the name of the foundation, the Anaheim Foundation, something to that respect. Can't remember the exact name, mm-hmm. but it was focused on putting Marxist ideology into K through 12 curriculum, and they have done it. And they used a book called The People's History, written by Howard Zinn, who is a Marxist. He's now dead, but he is more famous than ever because that book is now about somewhere people think between 65 and 85% of all American history is taught through that book, which is a book that teaches American history through the prism of the oppressed versus the oppressor. Yeah. It's through the prism of Marxism. And it's not about what you were talking about, mm-hmm. which is restoring America, making her better, but always loving her. This is about hating America and tearing it down, fundamentally transforming it, tearing down her statues, defaming her founders and its founding.
1: They're doing a great job of doing that, no doubt about it. I want to ask you too, though, because you reminded me as you talk about the transformation even of our teachers' unions and teachers' colleges.
0: Yeah.
1: I have any number of people, it's like the story of the Gospels where people would come to Jesus and say, look, I'm with you, but can we keep it on the QT? Because I don't want to get in yeah. trouble with the powers that be. In the same way, I have teachers and principals in the public school education system will say, look, I understand what you're saying, and I agree that the negativity toward our country is ridiculous, but I can't stand up to my union because my union can cut me down. What would you say to the teacher or principal who says, we've gone too far to the left, we need to get back in understanding how great this nation is?
0: Yeah. Well, there's a couple things that they can do. I mean, the first thing is we all have to have courage. It's what's lacking most, right? And we have to be willing to sacrifice. You know, our founders sacrificed everything. They by signing that Declaration of Independence, they were committing treason.
1: Yes.
0: They could have, you know, and not one of them renounced it, by the way.
1: Yeah.
0: Many of them were left, you know, poor, their homes were burned down. They were persecuted by the British who were in charge at the time. So a lot of bad things happened, but they had the courage and they stood up for it. Now, you can also move to a red state. People in Texas don't have the same problems that people in Brooklyn have trying to teach American history. It's just a fact. And the other thing, the most important thing I think they can do is start thinking about a classical Catholic Christian school, mm-hmm. and using their gifts, their skills, their education, all that experience into this new way of teaching, which is, you know, founded in not just understanding America's founding, but understanding that it's our founding rests on Western civilization's founding, right? And Western civilization, as you know, is a Christian endeavor. And so that is really at the heart of it. And there's a lot of hope because a lot of parents after COVID and are returning to those principles and are making great sacrifices to put their kids in those kinds of schools. Yes. But we need those educators willing to, you know, sometimes get paid a little less money in order to teach proper American history and Western civilization.
1: Rachel Campos Duffy is our guest, and the book is called, as I pointed out, All American Patriotism. I want to point out to our listeners and viewers, Rachel, I think importantly, that you have a beautiful introduction, a foreword in the book by Erica Kirk. I mention that because I am old enough to have remembered the assassination of John F. Kennedy, and I remember that even though he was, so that time, considered a liberal Democrat, the truth is his liberalism right now would be considered conservative. But I mention that because the whole world and the whole country was right behind this widow, Jackie Kennedy, because she had seen her husband cut down. I mention that because when I preached after Charlie Kirk had been killed about what I loved and respected in that man, I got grief, even from people sometimes in the church, but in the whole society, this strange reaction of people who were in some way happy that this voice was silenced. This is so un-American. This is so wrong. You could disagree with Charlie. Charlie would talk to anybody and debate anybody, but to take this man and not be so sad that his life has been taken, it's mind-blowing to me, and it's the America that we're trying to bring back to an appreciation for human life. You lived through, you love Charlie. What would you make of the fact that people celebrate his passing?
0: I know, it's so awful. You know, as awful as JFK's assassination was, and it was horrible for the nation. And by the way, I think JFK looks better as time goes on. I've become a much bigger fan of his.
1: Yes.
0: In my old age, I sort of had this knee jerk, you know, he's a Democrat, I don't like him. I've been studying a little bit more about him over the last couple of years, actually, to the point where I actually ordered a picture of him that I wanted framed and put in my home, because I've really grown to appreciate him a lot more. That said, when he was assassinated, and as traumatic as it was, and he had young children, and he was the president of the United States, it was not on social media.
1: Yes.
0: I believe that there is a generation of young kids who are traumatized, whether they liked Charlie Kirk or not, or had been at that event or not. What we saw was so graphic and so awful. And you and I are of an age where we can process that.
1: Yeah.
0: But there are millions of young people who I believe have not been able to process that properly.
1: Yes.
0: And are traumatized by it.
1: Yeah.
0: And I was just listening today, because I did a podcast, his podcast that's now run by his friends today. And when we're on the commercial break, they play old Charlie Kirk podcasts. And so when we were on the commercial break, I was listening to Charlie, and I was like, I forgot how brilliant he was. He was the most brilliant young man in America.
1: Yeah.
0: And the reason I chose Erica Kirk to do the forward, and I worked hard to get her to do it, was because I had wanted to use Charlie. I had known Charlie. I wanted Charlie to do the forward. I hadn't asked him, but then he was assassinated, and I couldn't ask him.
1: Yeah.
0: And so after time had passed, and I felt like it was an appropriate time, I reached out to Erica, and I was really honored that she wrote this forward to my book. It's perfect. It's obvious she spent a lot of time. In fact, we were like, my publishers were like, we need this now. And she was like, not ready to give it. I think she put a lot of thought into this. And when you read it, it's both heartbreaking and beautiful. And you realize there was no greater cheerleader for America's youth than Charlie Kirk. And his voice is missed now than ever, because Charlie Kirk's love for America and love for freedom was rooted in Christianity, as it should be.
1: Mm-hmm.
0: And it resonated with me so deeply. He was so darn smart. And boy, could we have used him right now as we're grappling with AI and the war in Iran and issue after issue. Charlie Kirk was both a passionate Christian and America lover, but he was also an amazing political strategist, and I just don't think he's replaceable, and I think that's why they killed him. That's why they executed him.
1: Rachel Campos Dumfries, I guess, and I totally agree with you. I think that I love what Cardinal Dolan said when he said, you know, I hadn't followed this guy.

0: before he got shot, but he said, I've been listening to the videos. He said, he's a modern day St. Paul. And
1: yes,
0: we lost a modern day St. Paul, the greatest apostle and irreplaceable. I'm just so grateful that in his very, very short life, a young man, as you say, when he died, that he left behind such a legacy and so much of his testimony by going on those college campuses and being unafraid to dialogue with anyone, which is missing now. You know, you or I try to go on a college campus in so many colleges now, and we'll be shouted down. We don't even want to listen to Rachel because she has another point of view. Ridiculous. Right. Now, for those who don't know, aside from writing great best-selling, New York Times best-selling books like All-American Patriotism, Rachel also, on her extra hours of the day, raises a family of 9 children. So I got to ask you something. I'm sure you get this all the time, but I just wonder, when you have that many kids, it would be great if they all turned out to be always obedient, always easy, always perfect. But I got to guess that with 9 kids, you're going to find, you and Sean, that there's one or two who have a rebellious streak. How do you handle it when the kids give you guff?
1: Well, first of all, one of the great things about having 9 kids, there's a couple great things. One is you get a lot of do-overs. So when I only have 5 at home right now because
0: only 5.
1: I have 2, one is still in college, one just graduated from college and is in the middle of a job search. And then 2 are married, each of them has a child. And the one of the kids his wife is pregnant with the second. So by Christmas, uh-huh, we'll have 3 grandchildren, which is fabulous. So you get a lot of do-overs. In fact, when our older kids decide to, you know, leave the house when they graduate, we do an exit interview with them. We're like, all right, lay it out. What did we do well? What did we do terrible? What should we have done differently? And so we're learning to get better at our game. The hardest part about being a parent is sometimes you just have to watch kids make mistakes, and it's very painful. Because you just want to stop it, and you can scream and you can tell them and you do, but it doesn't matter. They're going to do what they're going to do. Yeah. And I think that's one of the greatest lessons of being a parent. And you try to do your best. You try to provide a good foundation in terms of, you know, faith and tradition and ritual and trying to be a good example to them. But in the end, you know, there's free will and they're going to do what they're going to do.
0: Rachel Campos Stuffy is our guest. All-American Patriot is what we're talking about, her book. But I wanted to ask you, too, because, interestingly enough, we had Timothy Shriver on last week from the Special Olympics. And then we had Father Morrison from the Archdiocese of Washington, one of 3 priest brothers. But I was struck by the fact that the youngest member of his family, like the youngest member of your family, is a child with special disabilities. I mention that because he said before his parents adopted this child with special needs, the parents said to the other 6 kids, listen, I need to know, if we disappear tomorrow, will you kids step up? Have you and Sean had the talk with the rest of the family to say, I mean, I hope you guys live forever, but if you're not there, who takes on this young, beautiful, but challenged daughter of yours?
1: Yeah, so we have a daughter named Valentina. She has Down syndrome. She's 6 years old right now. And the funny thing is, Monsignor, they actually fight over who will get her when we die.
0: That's great. They want you to live,
1: and
0: of course.
1: But yeah, I've heard them say, no, because you're like this and she would be better with me. And no, I'll take her because she's better with me. So there, I have no worries at all. She's literally, I mean, I know she's godsend because this family is just better because of her.
0: Yeah.
1: And there's no shortage of people, you know, willing and wanting to help out and do what needs to be done to help her. It's just been an absolute joy to have her. And she's like a superstar. Like literally I've been in different states where people have gone, oh, you're Valentina's mom, you know? So like people know who she is. And then this is the funniest thing. I did an interview about 3 weeks ago with the New York Post about the book.
0: Right.
1: And before I started the interview, the reporter This young woman said, "Hey, do you mind before we start the interview, I can ask you about your daughter, Valentina?" I'm like, "Sure." She goes, "Well, I don't know what's going on. She's in my Instagram feed and I see her everywhere. I see a picture of her at the Oval Office and I see her there. Then I see her with, you know, the Artemis mission is going up to the moon and there's a video of her, you know, with the astronauts and she's talking to them and they're saying they want to take her to the moon." And she's like, "I feel like your daughter is like the Forrest Gump of Down syndrome."
0: A much beloved figure. Much beloved. Yes, yes, yes.
1: I love it.
0: Now, I want to ask you, too. This family is made possible by the love you and Sean share. And I got to tell you that, for better or worse, these 30 years I've been doing these interviews, I know a lot of people in government service and politics. And the one thing I'd say that unfortunately destroys family life is sometimes ambition. So here's your husband with all this promise in the world, and he's a congressman, and you're supposed to climb that ladder, and you find out Valentina's coming, and the two of you decide, come on home, and let's raise our family together. And he gives up the ambition that he had. I just need to know where in this marriage it comes from that the two of you say, our family is more important than any job either one of us will ever hold.
1: So I was pregnant with Valentina. I knew that she was going to, we had found out that she was going to have Down syndrome and a very, you know, she had a heart condition and she was going to have to undergo surgery shortly after she was born. So we were a little bit scared. We didn't know what it was going to entail. But I will say, I wanted to stay the course, Monsignor, just because I was pregnant. And I was like, I don't want any more change in my life. But the truth is, and the honest truth is, the family life, we were starting to see the wheels come off the bus.
0: Rachel Campos Duffy's our guest. The book is called All American Patriotism. Now, I want to go back to that relationship with Sean, who is now Secretary of Transportation. But I just love this when I saw it. So Sean Duffy confirmed this version of events. He said, "Early in our friendship, I took Rachel out to breakfast in a diner in St. Paul, Minnesota. We weren't actually dating at the time. The breakfast lasted 3 hours because we were enjoying each other's company. At the end of the breakfast, out of the blue, Rachel said, 'I think I love you. And I'm going to marry you.' I was floored, and we've been together ever since." Rachel, nobody knows like that. This is the one. Why? What did Sean have that made you say, "I can build a life forever with this man"?
1: Well, there was something very kind about him, very, very natural. I don't know where that wisdom came from. I'm sure there's some divine thing about that. But, you know, I actually was having breakfast with him because we had been dating, we broke up, and I knew I was going to run into him again because of we were both on this reality TV show and they would do all these reunions, and I didn't want it to be awkward. I literally was going to sort of like smooth it out and keep it in the friend zone. And then we had this breakfast and it lasted 3 hours and it was so seamless and organic and enjoyable. And I was like, well, I think this is what lovers do. You know, they can hang out and have fun for 3 hours in a greasy diner in St. Paul, Minnesota. And I just said what I thought. And yeah, of course, he thought I was crazy. But the truth is, we've been together ever since that breakfast.
0: Right. He should listen to Rachel all the time. And part of the glue, the cement that holds you guys together, I mean, you're unapologetic about this, and I love it. You are Catholic Christians, and you're not afraid to say that. And what is it about our faith that helps the marriage, helps family life to grow? What do you guys do to keep faith alive in your marriage?
1: I do not think that Sean and I would still be married if we weren't Catholic.
0: Wow.
1: I mean, there's something, you know, there's something about the sacraments. And the fact that, you know, in a Catholic marriage, unlike any other marriage, you know, in a Catholic marriage that there are three people there at the altar.
0: Yes.
1: Now, both of us were very blessed that our parents have remained married, you know, all these years. His mother passed away 2 years ago. She had a very, very wonderful marriage with Sean's father, who's still alive. They had 11 kids together, very much in love to the very, very end. My parents, less in love, but together nonetheless. They squabble a lot more than I ever saw Tom and Carol squabble. But my parents have been a great example to me, because even though I know their marriage isn't perfect and they squabble and they annoy each other, That commitment is real. And they stayed together all these years. They're still together. I love them dearly. And I think that I really think it's our faith is the one that really has said no to divorce. And we've kept it together that long.
0: Yeah. Rachel Campos Duffy's been our guest. Last time she was on, she and Sean were talking about All American Christmas, which I loved. And I love this book as much, or maybe more.

0: or in so many ways. And I just want to give you a chance, Rachel, to tell our viewers and our listeners around the world, how do we get this book?
1: Well, first of all, I just want to say it's a collection of essays.
0: Yes.
1: Written by all the hosts that you love at Fox Yes. News. So if you love Fox News, you're going to learn stuff about each of these hosts you never knew about their childhood, Right. about their family history. It's every chapter is different because each of these hosts are different.
0: Yes.
1: But the thread that runs through it is that all of them love America Mm-hmm. and are so grateful to this country and are living the American dream, no matter where they came from, and are very, very patriotic. So Yeah. this book is available anywhere you can get books, Amazon, bookstores, Good. Barnes and Noble. You can go to foxnewsbooks.com, but Yes. It's available. It's shooting up the charts
0: Yes.
1: because I think people are really pining for a time when you could just be unabashedly patriotic and be
0: Yes.
1: reminded of why our country and her people and her history and her founding are exceptional. It was in 1776, and it still is today.
0: Rachel Campos Duffy is our guest, has been our guest today. The book is so good. I hope our listeners and viewers will get it. Rachel, what I love this time, as I loved last time when you and Sean were on, is so many times in these interviews, I have people who have a point of view, but they're so apologetic about it, whether it's about how much they love their country, how much they love their faith. You guys have decided that you're only here once. We're all going home to God eventually, and that while you're here, you might as well tell the truth. And to have a truth sayer, unapologetic as you are, is such a grace, such a gift. And please
1: Thank
0: pray
1: you.
0: For us as we pray for you and Sean. You are a great woman, a great person.
1: Prayers.
0: Thanks you so
1: Thank
0: much.
1: You.
0: Thanks for being with us and Personally Speaking. You may have listened to it on the Catholic Channel, Sirius XM. You can also watch our program on YouTube, searching on Personally Speaking with Monsignor Jim Lusanti. Please don't forget to click like and subscribe. Personally Speaking is also on CatholicTV.org out of the Archdiocese of Boston. I've been privileged to serve as host and executive producer, Personally Speaking. Our producer is Lisa Jandowitz. Thanks so much for joining us. We'll be with you again next time on Personally Speaking.

0: In the name of the Father, and of the Son, and of the Holy Spirit.
1: Amen. Amen.
0: The Lord be with you.
1: And with your spirit.
0: Good morning.
2: Good morning.
0: It's such a wonderful feeling to be able to celebrate

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Brothers and sisters, let us acknowledge our sins so to prepare ourselves to celebrate the sacred mystery.

0: Let us pray. O God, strength of those who hope in you, graciously hear our pleas, and since without you mortal frailty can do nothing, grant us always the help of your grace, that in following your commands we may please you by your resolve and our deeds. Through our Lord Jesus Christ, your Son, who lives and reigns with you in the unity of the Holy Spirit, God forever and ever.
1: Amen. A reading from the book of Exodus. In those days, the Israelites came to the desert of Sinai and pitched camp. While Israel was encamped here in front of the mountain, Moses went up to the mountain to God. Then the Lord called to him and said, "Thus shall you say to the house of Jacob, tell the Israelites, you have seen for yourselves how I have treated the Egyptians and how I bore you up on eagle's wings and brought you here to myself. Therefore, if you hearken to my voice and keep my covenant, you shall be my special possession, dearer to me than all other people, though all the earth is mine. You shall be to me a kingdom of priests, a holy nation." The word of the Lord.
2: Thanks be to God.

0: A reading from the letter of St. Paul to the Romans. Brothers and sisters, Christ, while we were still helpless, yet died at the appointed time for the ungodly. Indeed, only with difficulty does one die for a just person, though perhaps for a good person, one might even find courage to die. But God proves his love for us in that while we were sinners, Christ died for us. How much more then, since we are now justified by his blood, will we be saved through him from the wrath? Indeed, if while we were enemies, we were reconciled to God through the death of his Son, how much more, once reconciled, will we be saved by his life? Not only that, but we also boast of God through our Lord Jesus Christ, through whom we have now received reconciliation. The word of the Lord.
1: Thanks be to God.

At the sight of the crowds, Jesus' heart was moved with pity for them, because they were troubled and abandoned, like sheep without a shepherd. Then he said to his disciples, "The harvest is abundant, but the laborers are few. So ask the master of the harvest to send out laborers for his harvest." Then he summoned his 12 disciples and gave them authority over unclean spirits to drive them out and to cure every disease and every illness. The names of the 12 apostles are these. First, Simon called Peter, and his brother Andrew, James the son of Zebedee, and his brother John, Philip and Bartholomew, Thomas, and Matthew the tax collector, James the son of Alphaeus, and Thaddeus, Simon from Cana, and Judas Iscariot, who betrayed him. Jesus sent out these 12 after instructing them thus, "Do not go into pagan territory or enter a Samaritan town. Go rather to the lost sheep of the house of Israel. As you go, make this proclamation: the kingdom of heaven is at hand. Cure the sick, raise the dead, cleanse lepers, drive out demons. Without cost you have received, without cost you are to give." The Gospel of the Lord. The last homily that I preached here at Our Lady of Sorrows as a deacon was about embracing farewell being one of the deep way of expressing our love for others, right? Maybe I should have kept that homily for later, now that I'm here as a parochial vicar. We hear some of the familiar names in today's gospel as we hear about how the 12 apostles were summoned to do works of Christ. "The harvest is abundant, but the laborers are few," says Jesus. And unfortunately, these words of Jesus apply to our diocese because we have over 200 parishes within our diocese, but only 4 of us were ordained on May 27th. So please keep praying for the vocation, the priesthood, especially for our diocese. The gospel tells us that the apostles were given the authority to cure every disease and every illness, the authority to drive out evil spirits. And what a privilege it is to share the very authority of Christ, right? And now as a priest, after having celebrated Mass and after having heard confessions, I kind of more clearly understand what it means to share the same priestly ministry that Jesus had. Is really beautiful and meaningful indeed. Interestingly, the gospel ends with the command of Jesus telling the apostles, "Without cost you have received, without cost you are to give." In other words, apostles never really earned the authority they were given to bring God's kingdom here on earth. They were simply called and they were simply chosen as instruments. I guess now as a priest, I can share some of the stories of my memories as a seminarian. And this gospel reminds me of one of the brother seminarians that I lived together, walking this journey of formation. This guy really had a hard time accepting other brother seminarians' act of charity or gesture of kindness. We would go out for dinner time to time, once in a while, and whenever one of us would offer him to pay for his dinner, he often refused it. He often shared with us how he never feels comfortable receiving without giving back what he owes. So he always had to pay the money back. So he always had to bring us out. And he always had to pay back what he thought he owed. So I was really annoyed. And I tried to convince him that we're not buying him dinner in order to be paid back. We're buying his dinner or buying his whatever he needs because we love him, because we care for him, because we value the time.

0: can we share? And one interesting thing was about this man was that he really struggled to be generous, struggling to receive what was given to him freely out of love, made him struggle to give generously without counting the cost. I share this weakness of my former friend seminarian because I'm convinced that a lot of us do the same thing. We live in a culture that convinces that we have to earn everything. We need to earn respect. We need to earn love. And perhaps even whatever possessing the image and likeness of God entails. But our Father in heaven never once ceases to pour down his love and mercy on us and always tries to have us near him, not because he needs us, but because he loves us. The love of God, the river of his love, always and only flows downward because his fatherly love is given to us unconditionally. If we can embrace that love more fully, perhaps maybe it's going to get easier to live more simply, pouring out the love of for others the way he does without counting the cost. Brothers and sisters, Paul was someone who persecuted Christians beyond measure. St. Peter was a betrayer. St. Matthew was a tax collector. These were some terrible sinners, and in a way that consoles us. Not that sins are good, but God is always greater than our weaknesses and sins. The reason why these individuals could love and forgive the way they did after encountering Christ was because they willingly accepted the love and mercy given to them without cost. All of you have been such an important part of my journey to the priesthood because of the love you shared with me freely and without cost. And I can't wait to share that same love with you freely without cost now as a priest. Today we celebrate Father's Day, as you all know. So let's keep in our hearts that without embracing the love of God, instead of trying to earn it, and without being able to be vulnerable children who rely on God's goodness, we can't do what Christ commands us to do today. So are we ready to receive Jesus who's just about to come to the altar? And are we ready to reflect the source of life and light, who is our God, to our brothers and sisters around us, and obviously without cost? I believe in one God, the Father Almighty, maker of heaven and earth, of all things visible and invisible. I believe in the Lord Jesus Christ, the only begotten Son of God, born of the Father before all ages, God from God, light from light, true God from true God, begotten, not made, consubstantial with the Father. Through him all things were made. For us, salvation, he came down from heaven, and by the Holy Spirit was incarnate of the Virgin Mary and became man. For our sake he was crucified under Pontius Pilate. He suffered death and was buried, and rose again on the third day, in accordance with the Scriptures. He ascended into heaven and is seated at the right hand of the Father. He will come again in glory to judge the living and the dead, and his kingdom will have no end. I believe in the Holy Spirit, the Lord, the giver of life, who proceeds from the Father and the Son, who with the Father and the Son is Lord and glorified, who has spoken through the prophets. I believe in one holy, Catholic, and apostolic church. I confess one baptism for the forgiveness of sins, and I look forward to the resurrection of the dead and the life of the world to come. Amen. With confidence, we turn to our loving Father in heaven as we bring our needs before him.
1: Please respond, Lord, hear our prayer. for our Pope, bishops, priests, deacons, and all who minister in the church, that they will help us to encounter, build up the kingdom of God, we pray to the Lord.
0: Lord, hear our prayer.
1: For Father Andrew Lee, as he begins his ministry at Our Lady of Sorrows, that his priesthood may help us to grow closer to the true shepherd, Jesus Christ, we pray to the Lord.
2: Lord, hear our prayer.
1: For the leaders of nations, that their priorities may always be peace, justice, and the health and welfare of all people, including the unborn, we pray to the Lord.
2: Lord, hear our prayer.
1: For all fathers, that they will be blessed by God and that their children will be grateful for their countless daily sacrifices that fathers make for their families, we pray to the Lord.
2: Lord, hear our prayer.
1: For all of our sick and suffering, that they may receive comfort and healing, we pray to the Lord.
2: Lord, hear our prayer.
1: For all of our faithful departed, that they may be purified of any sin and share in the vision of heaven, we pray to the Lord.
2: Lord, hear our prayer.
1: For all fathers, living and deceased, for whom this Mass is being offered, we pray to the Lord.
2: Lord, hear our prayer.
1: For all those prayers we hold in the silence of our heart, we pray to the Lord.
2: Lord, hear our prayer.
0: Lord God, continue to watch with the shepherd's care over your flock and answer our prayers if they be in accord with your most holy will. We ask this through Christ our Lord. Amen.
1: Our second collection is for Peter's Pence, which supports the worldwide charitable activities of the Holy See. We thank you in advance for your generosity.

0: Pray, brothers and sisters, that my sacrifice and yours may be acceptable to God, the Almighty Father.
1: May the Lord accept the sacrifice into your hands for the praise and glory of his name, our good and all of his holy church.
0: O God, who in the offerings presented here provide for the twofold needs of human nature, nourishing us with food and renewing us with your sacrament, grant, we pray, that the sustenance they provide may not fail us in body or in spirit, through Christ our Lord.
1: Amen.
0: The Lord be with you.
1: And with your spirit.
0: Lift up your hearts.
1: We lift them up to the Lord.
0: Let us give thanks to the Lord our God. It is truly right and just, our duty and our salvation, always and everywhere to give you thanks, Lord, Holy Father, Almighty and Eternal God, for in you we live and move and have our being. And while in this body, we not only experience the daily effects of your care, but even now possess the pledge of life eternal. For having received the first fruits of the Spirit, through whom you raised up Jesus from the dead, we hope for an everlasting share in the Paschal mystery. And so with all the angels, we praise you, as in joyful celebration, we acclaim.

You are indeed holy, O Lord, and all you have created rightly give you praise. For through your Son, our Lord Jesus Christ, by the power and working of the Holy Spirit, you give life to all things and make them holy. And you never cease to gather people to yourself, so that from the rising of the sun to its setting, a pure sacrifice may be offered to your name. Therefore, O Lord, we humbly implore you, by the same Spirit, graciously make holy these gifts we have brought to you for consecration, that they may become the body and blood of your Son, our Lord Jesus Christ, at whose command we celebrate these mysteries. For on the night he was betrayed, he himself took bread, and giving you thanks, he said the blessing, broke the bread, and gave it to his disciples, saying, "Take this, all of you, and eat of it, for this is my body, which will be given up for you."

In a similar way, when supper was ended, he took the chalice, and giving you thanks, he said the blessing, and gave the chalice to his disciples, saying, "Take this, all of you, and drink from it, for this is the chalice of my blood, the blood of the new and eternal covenant, which will be poured out for you and for many for the forgiveness of sins. Do this in memory of me."

0: Therefore, O Lord, as we celebrate the memorial of the saving passion of your Son, his wondrous resurrection and ascension into heaven, and as we look forward to his second coming, we offer you in thanksgiving this holy and living sacrifice. Look, we pray, upon the oblation of your church, and recognizing the sacrificial victim by whose death you will to reconcile us to yourself. Grant that we, who are nourished by the body and blood of your Son, and filled with his Holy Spirit, may become one body, one spirit in Christ.
1: May he make of us an eternal offering to you, so that we may obtain an inheritance with your elect, especially with the most blessed Virgin Mary, Mother of God, with blessed Joseph, her spouse, with your blessed apostles and glorious martyrs, and with all the saints, on whose constant intercession in your presence we rely for unfailing help. May this sacrifice of our reconciliation, we pray, O Lord, advance the peace and salvation of all the world. Be pleased to confirm in faith and charity your pilgrim church on earth, with your servant Francis, our Pope, and Joseph, our Bishop, the order of bishops, all the clergy, and the entire people you have gained for your own. Listen graciously to the prayers of this family whom you have summoned before you. In your compassion, O merciful Father, gather to yourself all your children scattered.

0: throughout the world.
1: To our departed brothers and sisters, and to all who are pleasing to you, at their passing from this life, give kind admittance to your kingdom, where we hope to enjoy forever the fullness of your glory. Through Christ our Lord, through whom you bestow on the world all that is good.

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1: For the kingdom, the power, and the glory are yours, now and forever.
0: Lord Jesus Christ, who said to your apostles, "Peace I leave you, my peace I give you," look not on our sins, but on the faith of your church, and graciously grant her peace and unity in accordance with your will, who lives and reigns forever and ever.
2: Amen. Amen.
0: The peace of the Lord be with you always.
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0: Let us offer each other the sign of peace.

Behold the Lamb of God. Behold him who takes away the sins of the world. Blessed are those called to the supper of the Lamb.

Communion song may be found in your hymnal at number 786, Heart of a Shepherd, number 786 in your hymnal.

0: as this reception of your Holy Communion, Lord, foreshadows the union of the faithful in you, so may it bring about unity in your church through Christ our Lord. Amen. I want to thank each and every one of you once again. I'm really glad that I get to call you my family since this parish has become my home. Please keep me in your prayer, Father Brian Needles and Father Rich and Father Gino in your prayers, so we may continue to serve you with joy, so we may continue to keep meeting Jesus living in you. Thank you. And I would also like to thank the choir. They've been working so hard throughout the year, and I just heard that their season was supposed to conclude last week, but they extended to this weekend for me. So thank you so much. All of you mean a lot to the parish, and all of you mean a lot to me. Thank you. Please join us in front of the church for coffee, donuts, and bagels, and help us in welcoming that's me. Yeah, please join us. It's a good way to start your Father's Day celebration. And on this Father's Day, we offer a special blessing for our fathers, grandfathers, godfathers, and father figures. So, fathers, please bow down for the blessing. God our Father, in your wisdom and love, you made all things. Bless these men that they may be strengthened as Christian fathers. Let the example of their faith and love shine forth. Grant that we, their sons and daughters, may honor them always with a spirit of profound respect. Grant this through Christ our Lord. Amen. And may Almighty God bless you all, the Father and the Son and the Holy Spirit. Go in peace.
1: Thanks. Our closing hymn may be found in your hymnal at number 546, Go to the World, number 546 in your hymnal.

0: Good morning. Before my interview with Rabbi Asher Finkel takes place, I wish to give a very sad announcement. Rabbi Finkel passed away on August 17, 2020. However, he will continue to teach through his writings and through such recorded messages as this. Thank you.
1: The Kinship of Catholics and Jews is a program sponsored by the Institute of Judeo-Christian Studies, Seton Hall University. I'm Father Lawrence Frizzell, director of the Institute and moderator of this program. With me today is Rabbi Asher Finkel, who is my colleague for many years in the Department of Jewish Christian Studies. And I welcome you back, Rabbi. You
2: have
1: been in Jerusalem for the summer. And yes. I want to discuss with you today aspects of the Feast of Shavuot, the Feast of Weeks, which is the equivalent in Greek of the word Pentecost. And we'll place that in context by first of all, looking at the Feast of Passover in the Jewish tradition, and then seeing how certain themes are present in the way in which the

0: The festival cycle, moving from Passover, the liberation of the people of Israel from Egypt, into the encounter with God at Mount Sinai, and then finally with the Feast of Sukkot in the autumn, the Feast of Tabernacles or Tents, people commemorate the 40 years of wandering in the wilderness. So, Rabbi, tell us a little bit about the setting for the celebration of the Feast of Passover, and especially the spiritual dimensions of that feast.
1: The Feast of Passover defines that God passed over the houses of the Jews who were enslaved at that time. We call them Jews, but these are the people of Israel who were in bondage in Egypt. And the Lord removed the evil masters who pained them and took them as laborers, and by killing the firstborn of their children. This is written in the book of Exodus. And in light of this event, the Jews who were seen as laborers and slaves of the Egyptian were now free. The human being enjoys his freedom under God. And that is the classical meaning of the celebration of Passover. He passed over the houses of the Jews to save them in order to do what I said in killing of the firstborn of Egyptians. The reason we celebrate it this way is because it allows us to see how the Jewish people who were slaves and now enjoyed a freedom reserved for humanity, is not just to free and do whatever you wish, it's to be free to await God's presence and to follow Him in His ways. And this is how the Bible reads in the book of Exodus, that they were following Moses with his brother Aaron in order to come to the Mount of Sinai, in which they received the Torah, the Ten Commandments, the most beautiful laws that emerge in four ways between human beings, what we do, between us and ourselves, and also between God and us, and nature and us.

0: order to await the beginning of winter, where God judges humanity, and that is Rosh Hashanah, and followed by Yom Kippur, the day of fast, 10 days later.
1: Now, when we look at the Feast of Passover, and you mentioned the 10th plague, the death of the firstborn, maybe we should note that Pharaoh had decreed that all male children would be killed. The children of Israel were to die, all the males, and then they thought was that after a generation or so, the women would be absorbed into the people of Egypt.
0: Right.
1: Now, the response in the death of the firstborn then is a muted response. God doesn't destroy all the males of Egypt, but the firstborn of each family, the firstborn of the animals, and so on. And so this was a devastating plague after the first nine plagues had not brought about a change of Pharaoh's heart. And so it's in that context of the historical lack of cooperation by the Pharaoh and his army that God sends this final plague, and then the people flee through the sea and are rescued through the guidance of Moses. Now, you mentioned about the coming to Mount Sinai after 7 weeks of wandering in the wilderness. They move toward Mount Sinai, and then to a revelation of God's presence.
0: That's it, because the holiday that you said a moment ago about Passover, it has to liberate the human being to be free. When you are free, you can determine things on your own, in your conscious way, and play the role of a human being under God. And that means you choose. You have to choose your life and choose your words, choose your action in order to worship God himself in terms not only of himself, but in terms of the humanity and the world of nature. And the person himself has to take care with his choices. In terms of that, we call it Shavuot. When we come to this, the end of the 7 weeks, God appeared. And he voiced the Ten Commandments. So these Ten Commandments now guide humanity. And they are very superior law than all laws of the world, because they deal with five items that deals with God, and the rest deals with humanity. And four relationships. One relationship is between us and God. Another relationship is between us and the other people, but also we relate to the nature, and also we relate to our father and mother. So the tradition is worked out in a decalogue way, how all these four relationships should be conducted in human life in a free way when you choose in a positive way. In light of that, Shavuot became a holiday that they freed themselves from all ancient laws that were prevailing at that time to act in a new way, to choose God and to choose life through the law. And therefore, the Ten Commandments has five commandments related clearly to God and nature itself, and the other five, it is to humanity, to how do we deal with each other, and then how we deal with ourselves. And these are powerful commandments that they heard from the I am the Lord thy God, and then that you should not covet. The two forces to know that I can relate to a heavenly God who is with me all my life is also not to be a person who seeks things in the wrong way. And therefore, if he seeks things in the wrong way, he begins to contaminate the relationship to God. That sure you have to choose the right way of life indeed with God and with human being, but also with yourself. You have to conduct the

0: your life in a clear way in which you profess a meaning of true faith and also a meaning of how you enjoy your freedom under God.
1: Now, this is very important to for our listeners and all of us to recall this dynamic of the Decalogue, and then, of course, from this summary, we might say, in the Ten Commandments, one has the principles that you've just outlined for all of the commandments of the five books of Moses. And as you mentioned, the last commandment, you shall not covet.
0: Right.
1: The implication is that thou shalt not murder, thou shalt not commit adultery. Those are actions, of course. Thou shalt not steal, shalt not bear false witness in speech, let's say. All of those things are externalized, and you're making the point that we have to govern ourselves from the interior, not only looking to the observance of these commandments, which have this external expression in various ways, but ultimately we have to control our desires. And coveting is sinful because somebody wishes to deprive another person of something, of some property, for example, to benefit himself.
0: And I can add that to relate, as you said, to the first part of the commandment to God, is God's presence is very difficult to see. You can only feel His presence. He's not a figure or a picture of some kind. It's a presence that gives you awe, a great feeling of awe. Therefore, the person who has this opportunity to enjoy the awe in order to invite into his life God, he does it with prayer. Prayer is the way you are in awe. When you're speaking to God with that feeling of God's presence, the main thing is that I'm working on myself. I begin to enjoy how I can relate to nature where God's presence is also. Therefore, God commanded this kind of relationship to himself has to end with the person himself, how he relates to his body and how he does these things in a good way, in a bright way, and a way of altruistic meaning, or like many people do it in the wrong way, and they do bodily harm to themselves, to their souls, to their physical life. And this is what we see on the screen, on the television, where people get drunk and act in a very unfortunate way to lose their sense of awareness with their soul even. And that's what we see in our life, that we are removing ourselves from our body in the wrong way. Just trying to let the body go to the negative side and not to a positive side. A positive side where I would use my body is to go to the synagogue, go to the church, pray with people, go to houses, try to help people, the poor, the needy. This is the meaning of my life. I'm altruistic. Why? Because God is altruistic. I am in His image. He does it not for Himself. He does it for the other when He creates the world. So we should imitate Him. We will work with the world for the other, not only for me in an egoistic way. And this is the tradition that Jesus, in the Christian sense, developed strongly, and he let this movement in his life to end in unfortunate circumstance of being crucified. But all his ways, as we learn from the gospel, is really how to relate to the human beings, how to take care of them, how to Be kind.

0: mind and how to live a life in an altruistic way, not in a selfish way. And this is why Christianity emerged. It came in a world that all the people were not altruistic. They were egoistic. And thank to the history of the world that we enjoy a religion and faith as Jews and a religion and faith of Christians.
1: Now, when you mentioned about the idea of awe before God, in English that's often translated from the Hebrew as fear of the Lord, which right. is an imperfect rendering, because the idea of awe means the profound respect that the creature has for the Creator. So always when we think of ourselves as creatures, then we are to be in profound reverence for the Creator, and that's the point you make. And then in the sacred scriptures, in the Jewish tradition, and then later on in Christianity, God reveals that He is also Father, and every human being can be the child of God and enter into a relationship which balances the relationship of creature to Creator, that we always have to keep that in mind, that we are the creatures of God, but at the same time we should rejoice that we can recognize, as Rabbi Akiva said, that all human beings are beloved of God, but blessed are the people of Israel because they know that they're the loved ones of God. And and so the idea of prayer in regard to awe and in regard to a loving response to the Heavenly Father, all of those dimensions of the Jewish tradition certainly have been taken up into Christianity.
0: Yes.
1: Now, when you celebrated the feast of Shavuot,
0: yes,
1: you went to Israel in May, right after yes. the end of the semester, and shortly after you arrived there, then you were involved in the celebration in
0: Shavuot
1: in the great congregation
0: in Jerusalem. Bnei
1: Jeshurun in Jerusalem.
0: In
1: describe something of that experience for our listeners.
0: To me, is an important event because they asked me years ago to take the opportunity of Shavuot, so we should practice the real tradition as it's written in the Exodus story about the Jewish people before they're receiving the Ten Commandments. And then we know that they all fell asleep, and then God had to awake them with the thunder and lightning, as it says. But the tradition that rabbinically it was defined that Shavuot should be a way to show God that we await Him, like the forefathers, they awaited Him but they fell asleep. We will await Him and just study the Torah, say our prayers throughout the night till dawn. And this became a tradition of Orthodox Jewry. So when I go there to Jerusalem, Shavuot, they know that I will stay up the entire night with a program that teaches the people different things and allows them to ask questions, to raise issues, whatever they need to do under God. And we are also learning the Talmud, which are the works that

0: emanate from the Jewish tradition as the rabbis developed the law. So we enjoy a full night of no sleep. And this I've done already for many years when I go to Israel every year. I was born there and I have a family there. My daughter is there. So I come also on Shavuot night in order to practice this tradition. And this is what it rectifies, the events for the Jewish people. They want to rectify the wrong that is written what of their ancestors who fell asleep. We cannot do that. We should overcome. That's the meaning of Shavuot for us, to count the days in order to reach the end of the 49th day. In order, with this count, I am anticipating God's presence. That's why we count the days. And when we see the God's presence in our heart, is to study together the biblical text, study the Talmud, have prayers in our heart, and this is reserved for that night. So the Jewish practice didn't begin to yesterday. It began at the time that the tribes of Israel was moving out to receive the Ten Commandments for God on that night, and they fell asleep. So we have to rectify. So we have to show God that we anticipate the moment of His presence. Surely He's not going to repeat what He already has done, but we can repeat the event to show that to our ancestors that we seek forgiveness, because we're still human beings who can sleep when they have problems in their life at night. And there is a time when we can free ourselves from our problems. Let's do it on one day. The day is the Pentecost, when we can just celebrate a night with not worries, but anticipation, and to enjoy, as I enjoy very much in early in the morning, the prayer of Shavuot. And that is a good feeling. And we read also the Torah, the Ten Commandments. When you know you said the whole night, you're not involved with any television set, not a fight with the problems in the family or this. You invite yourself to be with God. And we need one day to do it in the bright way, with no sleep, but with feeling of we want to tie our lives to His presence. And that presence is a wonderful gift for me, because it is in Jerusalem and I can conduct it in the famous synagogue Yeshurun, which where I am when I come to Jerusalem. I thank you.
1: Now this is a vigil in the Jewish and the Christian tradition, the idea of an all-night vigil of alerting one's community and oneself, both in very personal prayer but also community exercises, how to get ready for the mystery of God's goodness. And of course our Christian listeners might recognize that we have taken this into Christianity with the Easter Vigil on Holy Saturday night, and the Jewish tradition of the Passover meal ending with the children going to bed and so on. And then I think in some communities the men continue to stay up and to pray as again, there's an anticipation that at Passover time, this would be the favored time for the coming of the Messiah. And so this sense of anticipation is very important. Some of our listeners might also think of Gethsemane. Jesus prayed in the garden.
0: Right.
1: And the disciples, three favored disciples, were allowed to be in his proximity. And he comes back and finds them asleep. Could you not watch 1 hour with me? So there is the

0: the, as you said, the human need for rest, obviously, and sleep. This is taken up into the Jewish tradition in many ways, and I think one of them is that every night before we go to sleep, we set ourselves at rights with God in prayer, asking for God's mercy and forgiveness, because, of course, sleep is 1/60th of the experience of death. So we anticipate the mystery of death, which should be a very positive culmination of everything we have done in our lives, but we are required to have rhythms of rest, and in preparing for those rhythms, then we do recognize our fragility and our limitations. We recognize the difficulties of life.
1: The great thing is that throughout the year, a person does certain things in a unique way in his life, but he fails also to do something in a unique way as he relates to God. He can pray every day, but when a person sets aside a night of vigilance and seeks God in a strong way for 24 hours, if you practice it once, and I know many Christian priests that do that, and Jewish rabbis do that much, then you define for yourself a moment how you are with God. You feel that moment. The moment enters into your soul, that your presence is not just in a synagogue, but you're in presence of God throughout 24 hours, with no sleep, with no thinking about the physical side of life. You're only devoting yourself in a spiritual way. And that is a key to both traditions. When I saw that also in Christianity, as well as in Judaism very strongly, that you need to have a moment of a day that is called 24 hours and is stretching both day and night, and that allows you to only focus on one thing, your relationship to God. And that is a key. With that key, I close.
0: Well, I was just thinking if we could, the last couple of minutes, we could pick up on the themes of prayer and fasting on Yom Kippur.
1: Oh, yes.
0: Where the Jewish community prepares in a very special way for, again, a time of intense prayer.
1: Very good.
0: And accompanied by fasting, which shows the idea of disciplining our body, idea of self-control as we orient ourselves toward
1: That's
0: God.
1: That's very good, because in Shavuot we see the study, but in the 10th of the month of Tishrei, which is Yom Kippur, atonement, we see the person. So we involve ourselves with the person. We don't eat, we don't drink, we don't walk with shoes, things that the human being wants to have in a physical sense. We relate to God, we being a human being as he came from the womb of his mother. That's the way we have to be, to send the physical side. So when we come to the Yom Kippur, we remove the physical attentiveness in life. The food, the drink, walking with comfortable shoes, sitting all the time in one stool to pray before God the entire 24 hours. This is very important to see that. But when we come to Shavuot, that's celebration. I'm looking forward to be full with knowledge what God wants for me, how I can serve him, how I can serve him with my fellow friends, how could I be involved in my humanity, and how could I be involved in my relationship to God. All this is meant to be in Shavuot. So now we see the difference between Shavuot and Yom Kippur. Yom Kippur, you seek forgiveness. Shavuot, you seek God's presence.
0: Very good, Rabbi Finkel. I've enjoyed having you with us today for a reflection.

0: on your summer's experience, but putting it within the context of the ancient traditions and the way in which the Jewish liturgy leads to that intense sense of prayer in communion with the living God. And so I thank you, Rabbi Finkel, for joining us. And I invite our listeners to be with us again next week at 8:30 on Sunday morning for the Kinship of Catholics and Jews.
1: Okay. Hello, everyone, and welcome to another edition of Pyro Report, WSOU's podcast delivering in-depth coverage of national news, pop culture, and just stories that everyone's talking about. I'm Christine Franco, joined by
2: AJ Rayer,
3: Michaela,
4: and Mary Kate.
1: So first, we're going to go with our local topic, which is about Delaney Hall, and more specifically, kind of how Mikey Sherrill's responding to it. I know Michaela did a lot of research on that, so why don't you start us off?
3: Yeah, so just to get started, I'm going to give a brief overview of what's been going on at Delaney Hall and then go into how Mikey Sherrill has responded and what public response she has seen from her actions. I'm referencing my information from a NorthJersey.com article that gives a timeline of the events around Delaney Hall. So in February of 2025, ICE announced that Delaney Hall, the detention center in Newark, would be opening on behalf of the GEO Group, which is an organization that operates private prisons in America. After opening, 1,196 beds were installed in the prison, and it was one of the first detention centers to open under President Trump's deportation agenda. Then in April of 2025, tensions began to escalate between federal and local officials over the ethics of the prison, and Newark Mayor Roz Baraka threatened to padlock the facility. Since then, there's been many riots and protests outside the prison over alleged food shortages and poor living conditions. So given all of this, people have been looking to Governor Mikey Sherrill to do something about this because there has been an ongoing debate between local and federal officials over the ethics of these detention centers. While the federal government feels they are necessary to enforce their immigration agenda, many local officials, including Mikey Sherrill, have pushed back against them for ethical reasons. Sherrill herself campaigned on pro-immigration policies, such as her financial support for the Detention Deportation Defense Initiative, as well as her support for protection over due process. In February of 2026, Governor Mikey Sherrill signed several measures aimed at limiting cooperation with immigration authorities. I'm going to give a brief overview of each. One law required law enforcement officers and federal officers operating in New Jersey to display identification and keep their faces visible while interacting with the public. Another law codified New Jersey's 2018 Immigration Trust Directive, which restricted state and local police from participating in most federal immigration enforcement operations. Sherrill also signed the Privacy Protection Act, which limited government agencies and healthcare facilities from collecting immigration-related personal information. Then on February 11th, she issued an executive order barring ICE agents from using state property to stage immigration raids. In response to this specific executive order, the federal government sued New Jersey over the directive and argued that the order interfered with federal immigration enforcement operations. Then in May, tensions outside the

0: facility escalated dramatically, and Cheryl visited in person to observe the conditions and hear testimony from detainees. On May 25th, 2026, federal agents responded to protesters with pepper spray and pepper balls during clashes with protesters demanding the facility's closure. That same day, Cheryl was denied access to tour the facility, in which she called the refusal, quote, deeply concerning and questioning, quote, what are they trying to hide from public view? In a full statement, Cheryl said, I have long opposed private detention facilities and will continue to advocate for the closure of Delaney Hall. Then on May 29th, Cheryl announced the New Jersey State Police would be deployed to Delaney Hall to ensure safety as demonstrations and protests continued there. This decision was caused a lot of public backlash for Cheryl. Newark Mayor Roz Baraka said having the state police there kind of resembled what ICE was doing in the first place, as they continued to clash with protesters and arrest people outside the facility. In response to this public backlash, Cheryl said she was, quote, concerned about some videos she'd seen from over the weekend and pointed to Attorney General Jennifer Davenport's pledge to, quote, carefully review all reports of unlawful policing. But in doing this, in having the state police there, she was mainly trying to prevent more clashes between protesters and federal agents. Given all of this and, like, the tension between the federal and local government, I kind of want to know, like, how you guys feel about her policies, if you think she's done a good job at handling the situation. Obviously, it's tough because the federal government has such a strong pull in the situation, and it unfortunately makes it hard for her to completely shut it down. But just to start off, like, do you guys think it was wrong to send state police there to keep the protesters safe?
1: I feel like throughout the whole situation at Delaney Hall, Governor Mikey Sherrill, she's really been adamant, like, the safety of protesters and just, like, the overall, like, keeping the peace between ICE agents and the protesters that were there. It's interesting because the whole, like, debacle, like, her whole challenge surrounding this is not just about the hall itself. It's, like, balancing her criticism of the facility and then her, like, civic responsibility and civic duty to maintain public safety outside of it. So, I mean, it's kind of hard to tell because she sent state police in, but she can't really control how the state police, like, acted about the situation or, like, their personal beliefs surrounding it. So it's just, it comes down to whether sending the state police prevented, like, a worse confrontation or whether it escalated tensions and kind of weakened what the protesters were trying to do and the message they were trying to get across. Obviously, we saw their attitude going into it kind of escalated things rather than preventing confrontations. So it'll be interesting to see how going forward she kind of tries to intervene with it, but also stay true to, like, the message she's sending out, which is she wants to close down Delaney Hall and she wants to keep protesters safe.
2: What I'll say about this is, you know, it's obviously a very tough situation to be put in just a few months into your term as governor. And I don't really think there is a right answer. I'm kind of with Christine on this. If you don't send the state police in, you don't know how it could escalate even more than it already did. But, you know, sending the state police, I don't think they really acted as intended, as probably Mikey Sherrill would have envisioned. So I don't know. I don't want to, like, reiterate the same point, but it is kind of between a rock and a hard place where kind of whatever decision she made, there was going to be controversy either way. If she just let ICE operate, she couldn't just sit there and do nothing and just let ICE operate and just cause more controversy and cause more just chaos at Delaney Hall. But yeah, I don't really know. It's a tough one they put in their first few months as governor. I personally think she made the right decision by sending the state police in, but didn't really help the situation a whole lot. It just kind of escalated it a bit more from, you know, trying to directly manage the protests and everything and just ensure public safety.
3: I definitely agree with what both of you have said. I think it is a really tough spot to be put in because if you aren't going to send the police, who are you going to send? Because you can't just let things keep happening the way they're happening.

0: she wants change to be made. But at the same time, if the police isn't doing what she's intending for them to do, like, she doesn't really have a lot of other options or choices for ways to intervene, because of, obviously, the federal government has a lot more power over it than she does. And so I feel like it's just a really tough spot to be in, and I agree with the points that you guys made about that.
1: Yeah, I agree with what you guys have said. I think it's a tough situation to be in because the federal government has such a strong hold on this situation, and, like, I think her goal is to try to just minimize the impact of this facility because it's had such, like, a strong impact on both those in Delaney Hall and those living near it. I think sending the police was the right thing to do. I don't think she, like, I think she had good intentions, but she can't control how they act, obviously, when they're there. So I agree with all of you guys on this point.
2: Yeah, kind of like how everyone said, it is a difficult situation, especially since I believe it's a private facility, right?
1: Yeah, it's a private facility.
2: Yeah, so, like, kind of like the way, like, state government can kind of go about that is a little iffy, and it's like a lot, there's like a lot of things put in place that make it difficult for her to really get done what she wants to get done. So it's definitely a story we'll keep an eye on, especially because it's local and a really important thing that we're going to keep an eye on going forward. Moving on to our sports topic, I know AJ had some things he wants to say about the Knicks, so why don't you take the floor?
3: Yeah, I'll kick it off with this. So as of the time of recording this, this is before game three. So the Knicks are leading 2-0 over the Spurs in the NBA Finals. So they won game one, 105-95, and they won game two, 105-104. So putting up 105 points in both games and are able to win, go up 2-0 on the San Antonio Spurs. Overall, I don't think anyone really, any sports fans really expected this outcome. I mean, personally, I know we're in the New York, New Jersey market. I'm personally a Sixers fan, so the Knicks swept my Sixers in the second round, so I wasn't happy with that. But you got to give it to the Knicks. The Knicks have done an amazing job of containing, playing good defense on the Spurs, Victor Wembanyama, De'Aaron Fox, Dylan Harper, and I'll say they just found ways to win games. I mean, San Antonio has had a double-digit lead in both games one and game two. But the Knicks just take over in the fourth quarter. Obviously, Jalen Brunson has just been super clutch. He has been shooting super well.

0: the series. But you know, an NBA Finals is not really about efficiency and how well you shoot the ball. It's can you come up in big moments? And he's been able to do that, and he's been able to get two wins on the road in San Antonio, which really no one would have expected. So that brings us to Game Three, which we're recording this Sunday night, so that would be tomorrow night at the Garden. So this would be the first NBA Finals game at Madison Square Garden, the world's most famous arena, since 1999. So, you know, it's been 27 years in the making, and you know, I know there's a bunch of social media videos online of, you know, I don't even need to like say that the different like accounts, but it's like Knicks fans are going absolutely crazy. The watch parties, you know, I personally live in Pennsylvania. I'm by Philly, but even there's a few Knicks fans I know around here who I'm friends with are going nuts, because it's just. There's something about the Knicks in New York City when they're doing well in the playoffs, and we've gotten a preview of it the first few year last few years the Knicks were in the playoffs, is that it turns the city upside down. I was looking at tickets prices for Game Three. It's around, I think it's like almost $7,000 to get in the door. So it's ticket prices that like, you would never even imagine. Like this is it's crazier than the Super Bowl. I can't quote that, but it's a lot to get into the door for this. And you know, I know Donald Trump will be in attendance for Game Three, which he hasn't been to. He obviously was in New York for most of his life. I spent a lot of time there, so that'll be interesting to see how that environment is with the president in the building for Game Three. I know the Knicks already announced there's going to be like TSA type security, which is way more obviously than a normal NBA game. You just put your ticket to the door. So security is going to be absolutely insane for this game. But yeah, I mean, I don't personally, I had San Antonio winning the series in six games, but it's been the Knicks' clutch play and really being able to stop Victor Wembanyama, who's been the Spurs' best player all season, and just limiting him, his touches in the paint has been the main key. So Game Three is tomorrow, which is June 8th. We're recording the Sunday night, Monday night. And the Knicks have a chance to win their first NBA Finals since 1973. So I'll leave it at that. Whatever you guys' thoughts on this.
1: I'm not a sports girly, but I just have that East Coast pride. And every time I see everyone like hyped about the, because I don't think New Jersey has like a team. So a lot of people like claim the Knicks as like their fave that are in Jersey. So I just like get, I love fan culture and I like love like when people get passionate about things. So when I see like people just like around like Penn Station, just like they're just like everywhere, like very hyped. I have made the mistake of going to New York while there was a Knicks game going on, and you know I love the energy, but like never again. And I think, I believe I saw like if they go more games that it might overlap with one of the World Cup matches, so I will be staying home that day. But I do have a funny question for you, AJ. What do you think is the expected damage to the city if the Knicks win?
0: There's no telling. You know, personally, like for me, not being a New York sports fan, being a Philadelphia sports fan, we had the Eagles, and when the Eagles won the Super Bowl two seasons ago, it was pretty crazy going to the parade and everything. So I could only imagine what it'd be like for the Knicks, a team that has, I mean, arguably probably the biggest fan base in basketball, along with the Lakers, and the fact that they haven't won one since 1973, and the fact that this has been one of the craziest runs in NBA playoff history in terms of just no one. They were a contender for sure, but I don't think anyone expected them to go on the kind of run they've been on. So yeah, I think there'd be the NYPD would have a lot of issues, as I'm going to say. And not that they're having some issues already. When they got made the finals, it was already an issue. After every single win, it's been a problem. So I can only imagine what it'd be like if they win. So they might build a statue for Jalen Brunson if they win. So yeah, there's that definitely going to be an issue going forward. And that'd be a big news story with the World Cup going on for sure.
1: I like the point you brought up about like the Eagles. I remember, I forget, it might have been like a year or two ago or maybe even more recent, but like the Eagles had won. I guys, I'm so bad at sports. This is horrible. But like the Eagles won a game, and then I just saw like videos on TikTok and even like TikTok lives. Like everyone was live, everyone was on socials, just like running around, climbing lighting posts.

0: And I just thought that was so fun. And I love when, like, people get together and do fun stuff like that. And, like, the authorities weren't even, like, really even trying to intervene. They were just trying to make sure everyone was safe. So I think that was, like, that's such a good, like, sense of community. And I would love to see the Knicks win this game. And I would love to see how New York turns up after they win, hopefully. But you did mention that they haven't won a title since 73. And I think that's so interesting, and in that it's been a while. What do you specifically think is, like, so different about this year for them to have made it this far?
1: I just think, not that they're like a team of destiny, but it's, they have the offense with Jalen Brunson. They've had this core now for a few years with Jalen Brunson, Mikal Bridges, Josh Hart. They've had the same kind of core, Karl-Anthony Towns, but they just seem to be playing like really inspired basketball right now. I think the defense has been the main thing for them. Like, defensively, they've been able to shut down. Like, they played my Sixers, and they were able to shut down Embiid, Tyrese Maxey, which are the two probably best players on the Sixers. And, you know, in the conference finals, they were able to do the same to James Harden, Donovan Mitchell. And then you bring up the finals, and right now, Karl-Anthony Towns, who's a Knicks center, has been doing a really good job on Victor Wembanyama, who's a Spurs center, and who was kind of supposed to be like this young, like, star. He's 22 years old. He's 7'4". He can handle the basketball like a guard. He's supposed to be like the next, like, prodigy in basketball. So they've been able to do a really good job stopping him. So I think it's a defense more than anything has been a big thing. So I'll leave it at that.
2: So, I also am not a big basketball girl myself. I'm more of, I like football and some other sports, but as a New Yorker, obviously I'm very excited, and my family is very, very aggressive about the Knicks. My dad is a little crazy about it, but I love to see that. I do also love, like you said, Christine, I do love the fan culture, and I love seeing people get so passionate about things. Like, so I feel like nobody is really passionate about anything anymore, and sports is one of the things that I feel like really gets people going. And, like, I feel like that's so important to, like, have something that gains a sense of community and excitement for people. And I'm just really glad that it is, you know, my home turf that is doing that for people.
3: Yeah, I agree. I'm not a basketball person. Like, hockey is more my sport, but I love community, and I think, like Mary-Kate said, we don't have a lot of things like this that really bring people together. So I hope they win. Go Knicks. Like,
1: yeah, I'll wrap it up. Yeah, I mean, I definitely think, like, the sense of, like, community in sports is, you know, especially nowadays with everything's going on politically and everything just in the news, like, it's something that does bring people together, like everyone said. So, yeah, it's been exciting to watch. I mean, I've watched both games 1 and 2 of the series. It's been really exciting. And, yeah, so game 3 is, when this comes out next Sunday, the series might be over already. So, I should preface that too. The Knicks might have already won, but it's good this comes out next Sunday. So, that's a little disclaimer to put out at the end, but yeah, it's been a super exciting series thus far, and just predicting the Garden is going to be absolutely crazy Monday night and Wednesday night. So it's gonna be something that NYPD is definitely gonna have to prepare for. So I'll leave it at that.
0: Yes, we are definitely manifesting in this episode that win. But moving on to kind of our more, like, pop culture entertainment topic, we have something about Euphoria. I know it's Mary-Kate's topic, so take it away.
2: Okay, so the final season 3 of Euphoria just wrapped up, I believe, on the 21st of May. And there's been definitely, the show's always been very controversial to audiences. A lot of people have criticized how, like, graphic some of the content on the show is, especially in the earlier seasons when it was depicting high schoolers. But for the 3rd season, they moved a few years past that, and they navigated life outside of high school and in their careers. And a lot of people criticized the writing on the 3rd season and how it wasn't as fleshed out and the characters weren't as developed as they had been previously. And the creator of the show, Sam Levinson, has been under a lot of scrutiny from viewers for the way that he depicts some of the characters and how people feel.

0: feel as though he uses the characters to act on his own like desires or things that are maybe not as appropriate to be shown on TV. And I feel like it definitely rings true with some of the things, especially with Sydney Sweeney's character, the things that they make her do feels very dehumanizing to an extent, where it's clearly like the people who are writing this are gaining some sort of enjoyment from it, in my opinion, which is, you know, anybody can feel how they want to feel about that. But it was definitely rated a lot lower than the previous seasons. Rotten Tomatoes had season one at 80 and season two at 78, but season three was 43%. So obviously the quality of writing had dropped a lot, and a lot of people definitely had a lot to say about that. And there were a lot of rumors of feuds between the cast members about differing political beliefs and past relationships that they had had with each other, which I feel like a lot of the actors seemed very done with the show as it was ending and were very happy to not have to play those characters anymore, which I think is pretty understandable. And yeah, I watched the finale and I personally didn't like it very much, but you know, anyone who did, that's their own opinion that they can have. Did any of you guys watch the finale, and how, what were your thoughts on the season?
1: So I've seen clips of the finale on TikTok. I didn't like watch the full thing just 'cause like I haven't gotten like around to it, but I was definitely shocked by the ending and everything that happened with like Nate and that. I thought that was kind of crazy, but I definitely agree with your point that a lot of these actors are just ready to be done with this show given how much the director has done in season three. Like I feel like there's just been a lot of shock value, and they're just like they're ready to be done.
0: I definitely agree.
2: I also haven't fully watched it. I've been a little tuned in. I kind of like to wait for things to like fully come out because I don't like waiting a week to see the newer episodes. But I've like been keeping up with like the plot and what's going on in the show. I was like watching a podcast the other day, and I feel like they brought up a really good point. And they were like, if you watched the first two seasons of Euphoria and you like were a fan, you would probably be like very disappointed in like how it ended and like how the story resolved or

0: if it even people think it even resolved in the first place. But it, like, season three is a standalone season, like, is not bad. Like, I feel like it looks beautiful. The acting, I feel like they were all into it. The only one I could tell, like, does not want to be there anymore is Jacob Elordi. And it kind of makes sense because he has gone to do, like, very big projects between the time that Euphoria was kind of, like, on a break. So I could tell, even by, like, the manner of his death, I was like, bro, like, this is, like, such a cop-out. He does not want to be there anymore. But I feel like Rue's ending, it, as sad as it is, like, it's like realistic to me. And I think a lot of the debate goes over the ending comes down to like what people wanted from the show. Like, if you wanted realism, the ending kind of makes more sense. But if you were more invested in the characters finding healing, or maybe not even finding that, or just invested in their story personally as people, then it probably felt really disappointing. Like, I saw that, like, Jules barely got any screen time in the finale of the show, which is kind of crazy to me because she was so vital to Rue and the storyline in general the first two seasons. Like, she's very, like, she was a very vital person to Rue and just the character in general. She kind of had got that plot going. And if you've watched the first two seasons of Euphoria, it kind of had like that like Euphoria tone, like, and like the way they shot certain things, like you could tell, like, oh, this is like the style of Euphoria. I feel like in season three they kind of lost that. And I feel like it was kind of just like a, okay, guys, here, instead of putting a lot of thought into what the fans wanted. They were just like, oh, the fans want a season three, I'm just gonna give it to them, and not, oh, the fans want a good season three, I'm gonna give them a good season three. So, oh my God, I just talked so much, but I was so passionate about this because when that first episode came out, I was like, what are we watching? But I feel like as it kind of went on, like, I was like, okay, they gave us something.
1: What I'll add to that is, first of all, I was going to preface this disclaimer. Like 75 to 80% of my knowledge on Euphoria has come from TikTok as well. I did watch the first like two episodes of season three, but I pretty much have the main storyline. I know I got spoiled for the finale, so I know how it happens. Can't say I was ever a super big fan of the show, but I think it's just really crazy to see that. I mean, this show came out in what, 2018 or 2019, and just to see the actors and actresses who are on the show now, like back then, and where their careers are now, is insane to watch. So it's just the cast is kind of crazy. So I'm just so to preface that is I'm surprised that a season three even happened too. Obviously, you mentioned that the two members of the cast sadly passed away, is another factor in that as well. So I don't know. I think the ending that got spoiled for me was I'm not sure if it was very satisfying to the fans. I mean, I'm not one who was a super big fan of the show, but it didn't seem like a lot of people were very happy with it. But I'm honestly surprised that even like the season three even happened in the first place after everything, after the huge break, after losing two cast members. It kind of seemed like everyone was kind of ready to move on and was making other projects. So the fact that they got to see, the fact the fans got a season three, I think is a miracle in of itself. So, yeah, I mean, I actually liked episode one, and then episode two I didn't like as much, but I think the teasers and I think Zendaya does a great job as Rue. That to me is like the standout character of the show. Obviously, you can talk about Nate, Jacob Elordi, as well, but it's an interesting show. I think it's one that's kind of defined with Gen Z and our generation, and it's gonna be defined like that way for a while. But definitely some mixed feelings. I mean, I was never a big fan of the show. I just like was scrolling TikTok and I'll see a clip of it. So I don't know. I can't contribute too much more than that. But yeah, that I'm just shocked that a season three even happened after everything that this show's been through behind the scenes. So I'll leave it at that.

0: I definitely agree with that statement about how, like, I'm also shocked that they ended up making a season three and that the season three was as long and, like, just as long as the other seasons. I thought a lot of shows that will be, like, you can just hear guys to whatever, just do fan service to put something out to. I know a lot of people felt that way with the Stranger Things finale. Also, where they were just putting something out to say that they released something and get people to watch it, but not that they were really caring about the material that they were still writing. But they, the final episode of Euphoria was, I believe it was the longest finale episode of any HBO show ever, or the longest episode. It was over an hour and a half long for the finale. And I just think that with all of the time that how long each of those episodes were, and the fact that still people were so unhappy with how the storylines for so many of the characters were resolved. Definitely, I feel like says something about how I think the writers and actors, definitely their hearts weren't in it in the same way that they were in the past in the show. And yeah.
1: You bring up like a really crazy point. I didn't know that it was like the longest finale ever. And you bringing up Stranger Things just reminded me that that finale was also really long, but I feel like the closure did not match up to the length of that episode, which was crazy. But yeah, I think one of the biggest like criticisms I saw is that, like I said before, like the first two seasons were very much like a character study. And then like the third season, it was just like giving like crime drama, and that's like the vibe I got from the first episode, which is why when AJ said he really liked that episode, I was like, wow, like AJ low-key different, because I feel like a lot that opening episode, a lot of people were like, guys, like what are we doing? But yeah, I mean, we'll see what Sam Levinson does in the future, like now that his biggest show is like done. But yeah, that was all for today's episode of Pie Report. Thank you so much for listening, and we will catch you guys next week.
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0: too good? 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

0: Good afternoon, cousins, and welcome to the Stan Kazakowski Happy Monday Night Polka Party. It's the 14th day of June. Can you believe June's almost half over?
1: Oh, yes.
0: The year is 2026. It's the 11th Sunday of Ordinary Time. We'll be with you for the next 2 hours to entertain, interpret, and inform. And as always, our show is dedicated to those in the hospitals, the nursing homes, the shut-ins. For those of you who aren't feeling

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0: 89,5 FM. 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
1: We start our show off with Dick Pillar's At the Polka Party, and that's what we're doing now. But we're going to go on to another couple by him, and this one's called the Peace Polka.

0: gra dla Państwa Dick Pillar Orchestra.
1: That was a great one, but we're going to stay with them for another song or two.
0: Mm-hmm.
1: And this one's called No Problem.
0: No właśnie.
1: I think that's a good way of describing
0: podejście life. Podejście do życia.
1: Don't worry about anything.
0: Mm-hmm.
1: There's no problems
0: of
1: here.
0: Of course.

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1: That's right.
0: Nie ma sprawy.
1: Smile tak śpiewał Dick Biro. Yep.
0: Do you know what time it is?
1: Obedek time.
0: Czas na oberka.
1: For our wonderful heavenly Obedek lovers, Anna, wonderful nurse Marilyn, Barbara Ann, Genya, Marisha, who can forget Marisha, and Irene, and all of our earthly lovers of Obedeks, Wojciech and Jacek and Diane and everybody else who likes or loves Obedek.
0: Dla tych wszystkich, którzy lubią Oberka.
1: Dick Pillow with I'm in love, Obedek.
0: Jestem zakochany.

0: tak grał Dick Pillar.
1: And that was a wonderful, wonderful operatic. Mm-hmm. Do you know what's wonderful? The weather.
2: Oh, the weather. It's beautiful summer. 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Ale, well, what you can say? It's summer.
1: It's summer. It's warm. It's like 89 degrees so far. We were supposed to get rain today.
2: Alex said that we will not get

0: the rain.
1: Alex, get us some rain. We need some.
0: Alex is predicting that there will be raining on Wednesday and Thursday.
1: Okay.
0: Might be, he said, it pops up, you know, here and there in New Jersey, but not like
1: a downpour. Yeah.
0: No.
1: I just like a little rain at night so I don't have to water.
0: Mm-hmm.
1: But that's okay. Happy Louie.
0: Happy Louie and Kukua.
1: Kukulechka?
0: Kukua.
1: Okay.
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1: That's right, our phone number here is 973-761-9768. We'll be here to 2, so give us a call, 973-761-9768.
0: A teraz dla tych wszystkich, którzy być może pochodzą z Podhala, albo gdzieś mieszkają tutaj w New Jersey czy w Nowym Jorku i znają dobrze tamte strony, mamy następny utwór.
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0: And it's called...
1: Bride comes to the church. Well, this is June. This is the month of weddings.
0: Mm-hmm. 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
1: 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Jacek's got his phone out. He can read the announcements right away. Again, wsoupolkaparty@gmail.com. Can we go to an obedek now?
0: Oh, yes. I'd like to dedicate this next oberek to someone who is listening to us in Manhattan, in New York City. Następny utwór chciałbym zadedykować dla pani Agaty, Moniki i dla pani Miry.
1: Okay, it's Eddie Wojciech with Hossa Horasa.
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1: 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Let's stick with Eddie Wujcik for another one or two.
0: No, ten utwór to też na pewno wszyscy znają.
1: And this is the Green Bridge Polka.
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1: 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That's the number. You can talk to either Jacek or myself today, just today, until noon. And, you know, this is a big month for celebrations.
0: Until 2 p.m.
1: Yeah, until 2 p.m. Big month for celebrations. You've got weddings, you've got graduations, you've got confirmations, you've got communions and birthdays. So anyone who's celebrating anything, this one's for you. It's Eddie Wojcik with Congratulations Polka.

0: A teraz na scenę zaprosimy małego Władzia.
1: Little Wally. And this one's called Three Words.
0: Can you guess what those three are?
1: Three little words?
0: Let's listen.
1: Oh, okay.

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1: Of course. We still have a couple good songs by Lil Wally.
0: Yeah, this one's interesting. Looking for you.
1: Szukając ciebie, posłuchajmy.

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0: Mamy jeszcze jeden utwór. Do you know Dana?
1: I know Dana Klemkevich, and I know that her parents, Iggy and Anna, listen to us every week.
0: Pozdrawiamy!

0: Hey, what a wonderful day it is. 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And Jacek and I are just kind of sitting around talking and playing some good old polka music. And I know he's got one or two that people have asked for.
1: Właśnie otrzymaliśmy e-mail. 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

0: Prawda, że fajna melodia?
1: Mm-hmm. I really like that one.
0: Okay, let's go now to
1: Bill Siegel and this and that. And this one's called The Nuts and Bolts.
0: We did play that one already.
1: We played that already. Mm-hmm. I did not mark it off.
0: You were busy on the phone. You didn't realize
1: I'm
0: that.
1: I'm so sorry. How about Jak tam polka?
0: Jak tam polka?

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1: Słuchacie Państwo audycji WSOU Polka Party nadawanej z Uniwersytetu Seton Hall w South Orange, New Jersey na częstotliwości 89,5 FM w metropolii nowojorskiej, jak również w wersji cyfrowej poprzez naszą stronę internetową www.wsou.net.
0: And we're going to go back to Bill Siegel and the This and That band with None Do I Care For Polka.
1: Okay.

0: Okay.
1: I like that one. 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
0: We're going to slow down a little bit.
1: Oh, please. We had so many polkas and obedeks.
0: Dla tych wszystkich, którzy z różnych powodów nie mogą tańczyć szybkich polek, ale jeszcze walca walczyka mogą, następny utwór.
1: It's the Brass Release with Whose Girl Are You?

0: Czyjaś ty dziewczyna? Tak śpiewał zespół The Brass Release.
1: Mm-hmm, let's do one more by the... Well,
0: couple more.
1: Before the community news, we'll do one more by them.
0: Okay.
1: And this is, we like polka music, and I think we all do.

0: And now it's time for a little bit of our community news.
1: That's right. Today is the 50th annual Polish Heritage Festival. Mm-hmm. It's taking place right now at the Middlesex County Fairgrounds, 655 Cranberry Road in East Brunswick. They have live music, traditional Polish food, antique car show, children's entertainment, dance performances, gifts, and exhibits. So if you'd like, head on down to East Brunswick to the 50th annual Polish Heritage Festival.
0: Tak jak Marii powiedziała, dzisiaj mamy 50. już Polski Festiwal Dziedzictwa Narodowego, który rozpoczął się mszą świętą o 10 rano i właśnie trwa w East Brunswick. 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
1: Okay, and the Polish American Citizens Club of Camden is having their annual family picnic on Sunday, August the 16th, featuring Jersey Polka Company and DJ Chris. This will be held from noon until 6 p.m. at the Chartwell Gardens, 135 Paragon Avenue in Malton, New Jersey. Now, they need to have your reservations in by August the... I know I had it here.
0: So scroll up.
1: Well, let me just say, if you need reservations, contact Anita at 609-206-6667. 609-206-6667. Reservations must be in by August the 10th, so 5 days before the event. So please, why not go and see them?
0: Mm-hmm. 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
1: Okay. For the future, the Bayway Polish Club and Polish Cultural Foundation jointly present 3 dances, October, November, and December. October 18th, it'll be Eddie Foreman and the orchestra. The 15th of November, it's Dennis Polinsky and the Maestro Men. And then on December 13th, the Polka family. So put those on your calendars.
0: And of course, Ocean Beach Park Polka Days are coming up on June 17, 18, all the way to 19. And I'm going to pass it up my phone, so maybe you can abbreviate that a little bit.
1: Okay, let's see. This is Ocean Beach Park Days. Wonderful place to go for polka entertainment. On the 17th, Polka Country Musicians. On the 18th, Matt's All Stars, Maestro Men. And that's at the pavilion in the ballroom, the Natural Talent Dyna Brass. And then on the 19th, at the pavilion, the Polka Family and Dyna Brass. And then at the ballroom, Live Wire and Natural Talent. So on the 20th, wow, at the pavilion, Eddie Foreman and Live Wire. And then at the ballroom, Polka Country Musicians and the Polka Family. That's wonderful. But for information, let's see now. They're telling me I'm not a robot. 860-884-8128.
0: Okay, and
1: other... I think that does it for this show.
0: Także przypominamy Państwu, jeśli chcielibyście się podzielić z naszymi słuchaczami informacjami, tym, co się dzieje w Waszych organizacjach, tak zwanych non-for-profit organizations, w parafiach, gdziekolwiek z naszymi słuchaczami, to piszcie do nas najlepiej drogą elektroniczną poprzez nasz e-mail wsoupolkaparty@gmail.com, wsoupolkaparty@gmail.com.
1: That's right. If you'd like to send us information, you could do it over the internet. But if you want to send us hard copy, which makes it a little bit easier for us to read, the address here is WSOU Polka Party, care of Seton Hall University.

0: 400 South Orange Avenue, South Orange, New Jersey, 07079. Once again, WSOU Polka Party, care of Seton Hall University, 400 South Orange Avenue, South Orange, New Jersey, 07079.
1: A jeśli chcielibyście Państwo napisać do nas tradycyjną drogą, czy to podzielić się informacjami, czy też wysłać nam kartkę z wakacji, nasz adres do redakcji to WSOU Polka Party, 400 South Orange Avenue, South Orange, New Jersey, 07079. Jeszcze raz powtórzę, WSOU Polka Party, 400 South Orange Avenue, South Orange, New Jersey, 07079.
0: And let's go back to the brass release.
1: Mm-hmm.
0: With a feather in a hat polka.
1: Piórko w kapeluszu?

0: Well, I don't know if you were up so late last night, but did you hear that Knicks won?
1: Yes, I did. In fact, right before I went to bed, I watched the little bit of the 11 o'clock news, and the announcer was saying, you know, we're down to the last couple of minutes, and the Knicks are down by either 6 or 7 points, but this is their strong point. And I said, okay, good for them. And I went to bed, and this morning my niece said to me, you know, the Knicks won.
0: I didn't know that the last time it was like 50 years ago they won.
1: 50 some odd years ago, yeah.
0: So there was like a revenge with the Spurs.
1: Well, they went at it with such force. They knew what they were doing. They knew how to read the other team, so they knew how to do what they had to do, and they did it beautifully. And they did it all in 5 games, which is fantastic.
0: I'm just wondering if anybody of our listeners is watching also that FIFA World Cup 2026 on the TV. Although Poland is not didn't qualify to come over, but some other teams, good teams, are playing. And I believe our Jennifer Costa will be keeping fingers crossed for the Portugal.
1: I think so too. Only for the there's two Portuguese teams. She only likes the one. I don't know which one she likes, but yeah.
0: Okay, let's go to Del Reznak.
1: Oh, and this is called the El Rio Drive Polka.

0: was pretty interesting, but I understand there's someone, a very special someone, you're going to dedicate this next number to.
1: Always. I can always dedicate a song with the name in the song. Chciałbym następny utwór dedykować dla mojego brata Grzegorza, który gdzieś tam teraz za kierownicą 8-wheelers. He's behind the wheel right now, driving from Rome to Milan with all the parcels back to, you know, Poland. Jeśli nas słucha teraz, a czasem się zaloguje tak i posłucha, jak tutaj jego starszy brat gra te polki, oberki, to Grzesiek, dla ciebie następny utwór. Posłuchajmy. Cracks, polka.

0: One of the things we're not planning on having today in New Jersey are thunderstorms, because Alex said no thunderstorms.
1: Alex said no thunderstorm tonight. Maybe in some spots somewhere south New Jersey, but he said where we are shouldn't be raining at all.
0: Okay, but we do have Del Rizek with the thunderstorm polka, so let's send it out to everyone who has ever experienced a thunderstorm.
1: That last week. We had it.
0: You did have one.
1: Yeah. I know that you had one because Alex sent me the picture.

0: A teraz, jak zwykle o tej porze, mamy naszą religijną część programu.
1: This is the time of our show where we turn our thoughts heavenly, and because this is right after Corpus Christi, beautiful hymn, Eat This Bread.

0: Także, proszę Państwa, to był Big Daddy Laskowski.
1: And are we going with 23?
0: Yes, we are.
1: Oh, that's the Nickel City Notes and Paderewski Drive Polka.

0: And that was a good one by John Goodall and the Goodall. Was that Girls, Girls, Girls?
1: Yes.
0: Aha,
1: yes.
0: I thought I recognized it.
1: Jeszcze raz przypomnę Państwu nasz adres. Robiliśmy to już pół godziny temu, ale jeśli się lubicie do nas napisać, przysłać nam kartkę z wakacji, nasz adres do redakcji to WSOU Polka Party 400 South Orange Avenue, South Orange, New Jersey 07079. Jeszcze raz powtórzę, WSOU Polka Party 400 South Orange Avenue, South Orange, New Jersey 07079.
0: That's right. If you're going on vacation, we'd love to hear from you. Send us a postcard to WSOU Polka Party, care of Seton Hall University, 400 South Orange Avenue, South Orange, New Jersey 07079. By the way, you know what today is, Jacek? I bet you don't.
1: Today is June the 14th.
0: That's correct. Okay. And in the United States, it's Flag Day.
1: Flag Day. And
0: so, I mean, everyone should be having a flag displayed in front of their house today.
1: Of course.
0: You do that in Poland in May, right?
1: May the 2nd.
0: Mm-hmm.
1: Mm-hmm. Okay, let's go back

0: Can we go back to John Goodall now?
1: Of course we can.
0: And can we do the Monday morning polka?
1: Też dobrze znany utwór. Posłuchajmy.

0: Well, if somebody is interested, I can look on my app. Germany versus Curacao is 3-2-1. We're talking about the FIFA 2026. Anyway, looking at the clock, we have time for one more song, that's for sure.
1: Another polka?
0: Another polka by the John Gura and Gurala.
1: Okay, and this one's called I Love You. And we're going to dedicate this to Ted. He just called.
0: Oh,
1: he's
0: yes.
1: Very happy that we mentioned Flag Day.
0: Mm-hmm.
1: And he always ends with, we love you, and we love you too.
0: Of course we love you, Ted.

0: Well, if our Ellie was here, she would say, zegarek na ścianie pokazuje, że czas się pożegnać na dzisiaj.
1: 2 hours go by so quickly when we're having so much fun. And before you know it, it's time for us to say do widzenia. Make sure you say a prayer for all those serving our country, no matter where they happen to be. Say a prayer for those in the hospitals and the nursing homes.

0: Remember to pray for the world. Ask God what you should do to make the world better. Congratulations to the Knicks for winning the series.
1: NBA.
0: Only in 5 games, so they did very well. Remember, it's Flag Day. Get out there and fly that flag. And also, remember, Jesus loves you. 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

Most Holy Virgin, Mother of God, Mother of all nations, whose image of Tzemach Tehovah Shrine bears scars by hostile hands, through your intercession, obtained from your divine Son peace through truth and justice for the beleaguered people of the world. Queen of Peace, replace their despair by hope, dissension by love, darkness by the light of Christ. Despise not our petition, O Queen of the Universe, but in your mercy keep under your protection their heritage of the rights of man and true freedom. O Clement, O Loving, O Sweet Virgin Mary, Amen. Our Lady of Tzemach Tehovah, please pray for us.

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Your dial is set on WSOU 89.5 FM, the radio station of Seton Hall University, and you are tuned into the Armenian Radio Hour. We come to you live each and every Sunday between 2 and 4 p.m., bringing you the songs and music of Armenia, along with news, views, interviews, and community announcements. We have a full program and a full studio filled with volunteers ready for our journey into the Armenian world. Today we will remember Aram Khachadurian, whose birthday was last week, but last week we were busy with the radio's anniversary. We opened our program with the Saber Dance, and we will share with you a few pieces by Khachadurian before we move to the news. I am Greg Varjabedian, glad to be here after a whole year at Rutgers. I hope you can stay with us until 4 p.m. and enjoy all we have for you. Enjoy the program.

Many point out that he passed away on May 1st, 1978. But, as you have just heard, Aram Khachaturian lives. He lives through music, and as long as that music endures, Aram Khachaturian endures with it. By that line of reasoning, it is safe to say that Aram Khachaturian is immortal. Last week was Aram Khachaturian's birthday, but we were busy with the radio anniversary and failed to honor the memory of this great composer. Khachaturian was the son of Shoemaker, born on June 7, 1903, into an Armenian family in Tbilisi, Georgia. He studied in Moscow, traveled the world, and wished to be laid to rest in Yerevan. Today, visitors can pay their respects at the Panurgyan Cemetery, where he rests alongside Komidas, William Saroyan, Hovhannes Tumanyan, and other giants of Armenian literature, music, and culture. From a young age, Armenians learned the names of William Saroyan, Arshiel Gorky, and Aram Khachaturian, proud Armenians who rose to the great heights and, through their achievements, elevated their people. These giants of the literary and artistic world have helped sustain the Armenian nation. They have inspired generations and instilled pride in countless hearts. Yes, we are proud of Aram Khachaturian, and we dedicate the next few songs to all those who live with the Hayu Hoki, the Armenian spirit.

0: Baron Selge, I have a question for you. What goes into your mind when you hear the name Aram Khachaturian?
1: Thank you for the question. I wouldn't consider myself a baron, but good to be here and good to have this discussion. Aram Khachaturian is one of the greats, as you mentioned earlier. He is probably the best well-known composer of Armenian heritage, not only in the Soviet republics at the time, Soviet Union, but also in the US. Anybody watching Hollywood, I'm sure, are very familiar with Saber Dance. So he's...

0: publics at the time, Soviet Union, but also in the US. Anybody watching Hollywood, I'm sure, are very familiar with saber dance. So he's one of our sources of pride as Armenians. We don't listen to, an average Armenian doesn't listen to classic music as much as probably some of the other greats that we have, more Armenian, whether the Gomidas or Sarian also is not an everyday listening music, but I think Gomidas at least is heard every church event, and every Armenian event there's always Gomidas heard. I think, nevertheless, Khachaturian is a very well-known name in from Soviet Union times and known all over the world. Maybe we can turn to a pianist or somebody who knows a little bit more than that.
1: Miran, would you like to weigh in?
2: Well, first of all, it's Baron Miran to you. Khachaturian, he is a classical composer. I remember playing his piano pieces as a kid. They just told me, play this piece. I was like, oh, Khachaturian sounds Armenian. But I just remember them being sad pieces. I remember this is a pretty sad piece. Because, you know, he was around the time of the genocide. He does have a lot of pieces that are contributed to the genocide. But he also has a lot of pieces that is in the classical music genre itself. And so, For those centuries before and up until maybe the 1930s, 1940s, 1950s, that kind of put the end of all these classical composers. We had Mozart, we had Beethoven, then it went to Liszt, Rachmaninoff, and then we were able to squeeze in one composer, Khachaturian, an Armenian in there, as one of the greats of the classical composers. And so he stands amongst all the great classical composers like Beethoven, Rachmaninoff, and right at the end of the age, we have Anam Khachaturian. And people, when non-Armenians, they'll say, oh, he was a Soviet composer, so they'll just assume he was a Russian. But his last name gives it away and forever stamps himself as an Armenian classical composer, as one of the greats.
3: Let me just jump in here. It's a really very good question. Miran, Serge introduced you as a pianist. You are really amazing pianist, you and your brother. Mm-hmm. My question to you, who do you think is more important, or who is more valuable or for Armenians? Is it Khachaturian or Gomidas?
2: Well, to say if an Armenian is more valuable to Armenians, they're both extremely, extremely important people. Maybe Gomidas would be a little bit more important because he saved Armenian music. All of the Armenian music, all the Armenian dances that we have that we celebrate, we weren't really have because Gomidas, inspired by Holy Spirit as he was of Artabed, he was a very well-known Christian, and in the church he was inspired.
3: Don't start.
2: He was very inspired to save the Armenian music and the dances, go to all the villages, and keep our culture intact. And it would have been forgotten after the genocide, because they would have burned it all. It would have all been lost. But Anam Khachaturian, he's important in a different field, which is classical composing. And he is one of the, like I said, one of the greats of the classical composers that stands today. And we can be in both worlds. We can be in Armenian music and classical music, which is a very big music genre amongst the whole entire world. And we can say we have an Armenian as one of the greatest composers.
3: 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We are now going to the news in Armenian, brought to us by Mr. Haig Kabelian.
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1: Լուրերուն, let's go to News in English, brought to us by Florence Avakian.
3: Report for Sunday, June 14, 2026, starts with a report from Forbes Prime Minister Nikol Pashinyan.

after imprisoning hundreds of oppositionists, not only from Arta, but also from Russia's armies, won the June 7th parliamentary election with 49% of the vote. However, it was not enough to get the super majority for the major constitutional draft she needs to make and fulfill his electoral promise. Several in opposition claimed irregularities in the election process, including a woman in one region who collected the votes and stuffed them in a bag, leaving the area. The United States, Europe, the West, Azerbaijan, and Turkey all supported Prime Minister Nikol Pashinyan. However, Pashinyan's civil contract party has fallen short of the two-thirds majority it needs for a referendum on a new constitution, which is necessary for Pashinyan's peace deal with Azerbaijan. Opposition leader Samvel Karapetyan and many of his followers were jailed. Pashinyan's legal authoritatives did not explain why they brought new criminal charges against opposition leader Gagik Tsarukyan without the Central Election Commission permission required by the Armenian law. Tsarukyan has been denied, as well as his prosperous army party, has no seats in the new parliament. Opposition leader Samvel Karapetyan and many of his followers have been jailed. Pashinyan's legal authoritative force did not explain why they brought new criminal charges against opposition leader Gagik Tsarukyan without the Central Election Commission permission, which is required by the Armenian law. Tsarukyan has been denied, as well as his prosperous Armenian party has also been denied, since they allegedly did not receive the 4% necessary in order to get into the parliament. Tsarukyan's party had been forced to recount of the vote. Tsarukyan only received 3.996, which is not the 4%, which is what he needed in order to get into parliament. The other two opposition groups have supported Tsarukyan's demands for a recount. Azerbaijan has reported that the Armenian government's Central Election Commission, which is under Pashinyan, has thrown out election results into precincts. This will give Pashinyan a more comfortable majority in Armenia's new parliament. The prosperous Armenia party against Gagik Tsarukyan has recovered more than 200 votes in a ballot recount. However, Tsarukyan has accused the CEC of stealing its votes that would have given him 5 seats in the 105-member parliament. The other major opposition candidates echoed Tsarukyan's accusations. As of Friday, the Central Election Commission did not explain the parliamentary rerun in the two precincts.

Central Election Commission will release its final election results today, Sunday. Before this latest event, Pashinyan has received 49.8% of the vote, Anvel Karapetyan 23.3%, Kocharyan 9.9%, and Sarukyan 3.996%. Karapetyan and Sarukyan will challenge the results in the Constitutional Court. And finally, the 48th birthday party of the Armenian Radio Hour of New Jersey took place on Sunday, June 7th, at the Elegant Chirikjian restaurant in New Jersey. It was hosted and organized by radio director Barzan Apto and his wife, Adine Apto. The radio program's founders, Harry and Suzanne Tufayan, who have been the program's foundation, attended with more than 30 volunteers, including myself. As the English news reporter who has given the news in Armenian for more than 30 years as a volunteer also, it was a joyous, joyous affair. Before feasting on the delicious many-course Chirikjian menu, Father Simeon Odabashian, Diocesan Vicar General, said an opening prayer. It was an evening of family warmth and cordiality among all the volunteers, including new young volunteer recruits. Congratulations to the Armenian Radio Hour of New Jersey. And I made this report following the win after 53 years of the Knicks game on television. And so congratulations to them as well. This is Florence Avakian in a pre-recorded report on Saturday evening from New York for the Armenian radio program.

0: Վարդան, քիչ մի խոսեցանք World Cup-ի, ֆուտբոլի, սոկերի մասին, քիչ մի խոսենք բասկետբոլի մասին, ամբողջ աշխարհը դարբեր կնտագի վրա գետրոնացած էր, Ամերիկան դարբեր կնտագի մը, մարմատ Նյու Յորքը ասենք, դարբեր կնտագի մը վրա գետրոնացած էր, դիտեցիր։
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1: Хингшапті айо бідалла. Харцур інчу.
0: Course. I said, мегі course. Okay, guys, you know, Hagop, you were in New York, and Greg, you were in New York. When did you go to New York? The excitement is when they announced that the Knicks won the championship, you were in New York, am I right?
2: Yes.
0: Tell us, what was that like? It's yours.
2: So we went to New York. We took the bus at around 5 p.m., and we were in New York around 6:30, something like that, 6:30. And we got something to eat, and then we had tickets to a watch party that was near Plaza 33. And we went there. Even though we had the tickets, though, they were supposed to let 3,000 people in, but they were over capacity, so we couldn't watch it there. And then one of our friend's friend has an apartment building, lives in New York, and their apartment building was hosting a watch party. It was in Hudson Yards. And we ended up watching a majority of the game there. And then for the last quarter, we went out near, I think it was near 34th Street, near Madison Square Garden. And because we just wanted to be with like a crowd whenever the Knicks won the championship. And it was unreal. The amount of NYPD police officers that were there, everybody was just jumping up and down, cheering. My ears started ringing because of how loud it was.
0: Wait, how does it work? When does the crowd get to come together? It's like a tsunami, I guess. Tsunami.
2: Yeah, crowd. It's like a mosh pit. Everybody just comes outside.
0: Yeah, but like, what if they had lost? Would they be coming out? How does
2: they would do the same thing either way? Even if they win or lose, they would still be outside.
0: They keep saying the cell phones are doing the whole trick. By one press of a button, people get to know what's happening and where to meet. Greg, what was it like for you? You were there. I mean, to what time were you there till?
3: Yeah. So me and Hagop left together, and we were there until about 11:30-ish, 11:45, and it was a very surreal atmosphere that was there during the end, during the last final shots. Everybody was in the streets, and there wasn't really a TV we could watch it on. All of the bars were packed with people watching it on the TVs, so a lot of people were out in the streets trying to pull it up on their phones and watch it from there. And when the final shot went in, most people didn't really see it go in because they couldn't watch it on anything, so they just could tell by the crowd reaction that it was happening. And I think the cheer I heard from there when the game ended was one of the loudest things I've ever heard in my life. Unbelievable atmosphere, unbelievable excitement from the fans. You could really tell that it's something that they've been waiting for a long, long time, and it means a lot to everybody.
0: 53 years, and who stands out as a player in the Knicks team?
3: Well, the most significant player was Jalen Brunson. I think he made 43, 45 points last night.
0: Yep.
3: 45 points. So he's the star of New York. Everybody loves him. We also have Karl Anthony Towns, who's, I guess I'd say, the second star we have there. Very good player. A lot of very good players. And what's interesting about this team, I think, is that there isn't necessarily one that will always outshine the others. They work together as a team.
0: Yes, very good point. Very good point. Hagop, are you going to go to the ticker tape parade on Thursday?
2: I don't think so, no.
0: What drives people to New York? What force?
2: I think it's the atmosphere of the fans, because I don't think there's any fans in the world like the Knicks fans. They're crazy.
0: They're crazy. Serge is going to the ticker tape. He will be there before he goes to work.
1: Can I have a confession?
0: Yes.
1: I had never watched basketball in my life, a whole game. I started watching from the mania of Knicks mania last week. I started watching a couple of the games, and
0: you get fun. Addicted once you.

0: who get addicted with one player or one game or one team. It's very, very addictive. And when it's addictive, it's an inexplicable feeling. It's really something people should experience, honestly. And it happened to me many, many years ago with hockey. Hockey, coming from the Middle East, hockey each company. But I got hooked, I remember, and I would run to the TV every single night, the whatever team it was, and I would have my dinner in front of the TV and would not want to miss any shot or follow the fight. It's a beautiful feeling to be a fan of any team, whether it's basketball or it's soccer. Nowadays, soccer, and a very interesting point about soccer, I think the dosage we're getting is so high, so big, such a big dosage we're getting every single day, 3-4 games, that it may turn people off. That's something brought up by an analyst. It says too much.
1: It's hard to watch them all.
0: No, no, not to watch, but just being in the midst of talking about it and following it and going to the rewind tapes, the archive, it gets to be too much, especially in a country where many people still have to accept soccer as mainstream American sports. But there is the young generation growing up very, very much with soccer. Very, very much with soccer in schools.
1: By the way, maybe a trivia question. Do you know where the word soccer comes from?
0: Of course.
1: Where?
0: I just want to know if you know it.
1: I was reading an article today. I did not know.
0: Scotland.
1: For so long, I did not know the word. Why would the U.S. call it soccer?
0: Oh, why? The world calls it soccer.
1: Where does it come from?
0: Scotland.
1: You mean the game starts there. Yeah, but the word, the name, soccer, why not football?
0: Why? Tell us. The suspense is killing me.
1: I did not know about this. I just read an article today. Apparently, back in the 19th century, when both rugby and the soccer, let's say, started, there were two separate associations. One was called Football Association, the other one was one ended up being called Football Association, and the rules they came up with to play the football, it became called association rules, and the other one was rugby rules. They kind of separated. They have some resemblance, but they separated, and then they start being called rugby rules or association rules. And then because they have the monikers, they shorten them, and they like Vartani, Kagopik, Sergik, they just like us, we put a small thing. Association became shortened for soccer versus rugger. So apparently they used to call them soccer and rugger. And that's how the term comes.
0: All the things people hear on the radio, it's just amazing.
1: It's not a new thing. This I thought it was a newer thing in the U.S., but it turns out it goes to 19th century that they were called soccer.
0: Now we know everything possible. You know, we also know the results in next game coming up. Who is playing? I know Japan is playing, right? Coming up at 4 p.m. today. The Shudmadaraka Computer Nelarin. Japan is playing... Come on, go.
2: Checking right now.
3: Yeah, Japan versus the Netherlands.
0: Netherlands and Japan. Yeah, it's a Kharmala. Netherlands, Japan. Tu vorugu ze shai. And I miss it. It doesn't matter to me. But yet, yergu ke mega bidun res.
1: I don't know anybody from Japan. I mean, as a player. But I remember Netherlands in their hey time when I was a teenager. I used to be a big fan of them with Ruud Gullit and I don't know who other, Van Basten, etc. So I remember them from '90s. So I tend to love the Netherlands, even though they get sometimes to be very aggressive. But they're good.
0: Հայերը նա բիդարձում եթե լսես միջին արևելքի խումբը եւ եվրոպական խումբը որ խումբին գերե գուզես շահի ատանուր հարցումն է նա բամը չգա մասնավոր
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0: Once again, you're listening to the Armenian Radio Hour of New Jersey. We are here with a group of very energetic volunteers, and we're discussing life around us, the current situation we are in, especially sports. And tonight there's yet another sports, martial arts sports, and Greg was following it. Greg, what do you know about the sports at the White House today at 8 p.m.?
1: Yeah, so the competition hosting this is UFC Ultimate Fighting Championship, and it's this event at the White House is a historic event, and many are calling it the biggest mixed martial arts event that there ever was. It's featuring many huge names, some of the best fighters on the planet. It's shaping up to be a very good night of sports. There's also a lot of there's some championship games that are happening. For the what they call the belt, who's going to be the number one in their weight class. And yeah, it's shaping up to be a very exciting event. We'll see what happens, but it's a sport where anything really can happen. They have odds in sports. Usually they say this team's going to win, and we give that an 80% chance of happening. And it seems like in mixed martial arts, more than any other sport, those odds mean very little, because anything can happen. There can be some kind of interaction where there's a shock outcome. You never know what's going to happen.
0: Greg, I don't know if you know the name Ilya and Justin. They are the front runners, and the attention will be on these two, and we shall see we'll watch the excitement. I guess it's being televised. 4,000 people have been invited, 4,300, and many people will be watching on TV, I guess. And it's somehow also dedicated to the USA's 250th anniversary celebration, which we'll be hearing more about it as we move ahead after the soccer matches are over, especially in July 4th weekend. We'll be hearing more about the celebration that is taking place in this country. And also, very last moment, Greg just shared the fact that Germany and Karasowa, what was the final result?
1: The final outcome was 7-1 Germany.
0: Germany won 7-1. So that's a major difference. So at least they got one goal as Serge's. Speaking about soccer, U.S. will be playing also Turkey on June the 25th in where?
1: Los Angeles Stadium.
0: The Los Angeles Stadium, and there are quite a few Armenians, I guess, will attend.
2: Everybody from Glendale will be there, I think.
0: June 25, with USA,
2: Armenian,
0: Turkey.
2: With the Armenian and American flags.
0: Let the best team win. You know, we don't like to side with anyone. But we'll be watching that game, too, very, very closely. And once again, all this excitement around us. It's a beautiful time we live in. Another thing, if, Serge, you may be interested, the AGBU will be having its 120th year of assembly in Montreal. Mm-hmm. October 15th to 17th. I think we should get a bus and go to Montreal and broadcast from there.
2: Sure, let's go.
0: October 15th, 17th, AGBU Assembly in Montreal. Montreal is beautiful. Yeah. I really enjoyed Montreal.
2: Me too. Yeah, good food.
0: Good food, good immigrants, hardworking immigrants. Wherever you turn, you hear Armenian in Montreal. And nice places for nice ice creams. And Middle Eastern food, as you said. So we'll go to the song, and then we'll also share with you

couple announcements within the community taking place events. We hope you support these events that will be taking place in the community. This song goes to all our listeners.

0: 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As we all know, summer is here, and we also know most of the activities are behind us, and yet now many organizations are getting ready for the new year, which will be beginning early September. But we have a couple of announcements. Greg, maybe you can go for the announcements directly.
1: Yeah. On June 28th, from 6 o'clock to 10 o'clock p.m., the Daughters of Vartan are sponsoring A Night with Viken Tarpinyan. Will be held at Cedars Restaurant in Wellington, New Jersey. Donations are $80 per person. For more information, contact Shorig at 201-803-0240.
0: Viken Tarpinyan is a very well-known artist. He

0: is from France. His brother is Dr. Varinac Tarpinian, also very active in the community. And it is a very enjoyable evening. Many people I know are reserving their seats. So hopefully they'll be having a successful affair. Ago.
1: Save the date, September 22nd, 2026, for the AMAA New York, New Jersey Child Care Committee Child Care Benefit Evening. For more details, check the flyer in the radio's newsletter, Armenian Interests.
0: As we agreed, many, many organizations are getting ready for the fall. And is this it, young men, or do you have one more?
2: Two more.
0: Do you have two more? Go for it.
3: Next year on 2027, April 10th, which is my birthday, Hovnanyan School will celebrate its 50th anniversary. Make sure you save the date.
0: That's a beautiful. School is 50th. Radio will be very soon 50th. So there's a lot of work that is taking place in the community.
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0: That's the most important announcement we had today. Next Sunday is Father's Day. Just as Mother's Day, no matter what we say about our fathers and what we do for our fathers, we will always remain indebted to our fathers. You're listening to the Armenian Radio Hour of New Jersey on 89.5 FM. You have Antsnink, Kides, I sorry, Trumpin Daritarza, Nahakain, I sorry. I saw it that it's how go to say. You have image I lots Putina. It ain't snora vor it's Trumpin snora vor it's a sub. Murahim Zoos Andalus. You have go some orera abaga lampari. Which would say happy birthday, Makeshchiller. I think I asked any Andrutian Lurerun search. Tunis Gavorge Davis. Senang.
5: She like Nasas shot. 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

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We hope you had a good time today with listening to us, with all the discussions we had about sports and everything else, and you have a good week ahead. And we'll be next week with you between 2 and 4 p.m. Have a good week.

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This program is brought to you every Sunday afternoon from 4 to 6 p.m. on 89.5 FM through WSU at Seton Hall University. This program is founded by Daher Sha'rawi and John Abaji in 1975. This is Hoda Ismail, your host for this afternoon. If you have any special occasion tonight, please give us a call at 973-761-9768.

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0: 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Super Bowls.
1: 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And the New York Giants are the Super Bowl champs in February.
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2: 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The New York Rangers are the Stanley Cup champions. 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

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It's Empire Sports Talk. Russ Vacaturo riding solo yet again, got you folks for the next 2 hours up until Campus Buzz at 8 p.m. I saw the Mets played earlier today. I think they got a win against the Braves. I think the Yankees were up in Toronto. Not sure how that score went. I'm just messing with you folks. It's of course, it's a Knicks town. It's a Knicks weekend. It's time to celebrate the first title in this city since the 2011 New York Giants. 15 years since the last time we could say we had a championship to celebrate here in the city that never sleeps. And first off, this wasn't even just an a run-of-the-muck championship, right? I mean, we could legitimately have a conversation about this being one of the most dominant championship runs, not only in the history of the NBA, but the history of sports, man. So this is the first championship any of my teams in my life ever won. I'm a Ranger fan, a Met fan, a Viking fan, of course, a New York Knicks fan. And honest, first off, I never thought the day would come. I really didn't. You talk about the heartbreak, that you can only take so much heartbreak in a sports lifetime. All right, the close championships, coming oh so close yet being so far away in the conference championships year in, year out. I mean, you talk about a city that's has multiple teams in every sport that went through a decade and a half without a single title. And this being the team to do it. The one team in the city that, with all due respect to some of the 10 to 12 Net fans out there that may be listening right now, 98% of this city is Knicks fans. You saw the videos out in Manhattan, and for better or worse, I mean, some of the damage that was done obviously kind of fell uncalled for, but I mean, the city looked like Armageddon. And we really didn't, like I said, we never thought the day would actually come, or at least I didn't, any of my teams. But especially the Knicks, because we always talked about this city would just be in turmoil, in a good way, metaphorically, not as good literally, but this city would not know what to do if the New York Knicks ever won a title. And they did it only losing 3 games. 2 of those 3 games in the first round against the Atlanta Hawks. I mean, right off the rip, we could go down memory lane a little bit later on and talk about how this all started with Jalen Brunson and really all started with Julius Randle, because none of this is possible without Julius Randle signing in 2019. But right off the rip, I feel like Mike Brown's got to get the most flowers in all this. Right off the rip, how was he so far down the totem pole of candidates for the head coaching job once Tom Thibodeau was fired? Because if you remember, the Knicks had their infamous head coaching search that must have spanned 2.5 months. You would have thought they were electing the next president. They had a laundry list of people they interviewed, they called up. They asked for permission to interview multiple incumbent coaches across the league, many of which, even under Tom Thibodeau's tenure, never got as close as Tom Thibodeau did. Billy Donovan, Jason Kidd, I guess he got further. He's no longer the head coach of the Mavs. Billy Donovan's no longer the coach of the Bulls. Quinn Snyder, who I guess, if you want to play devil's advocate, I just said the Hawks gave the Knicks the biggest run for their money. So who knows if they would have caught lightning in a bottle with Quinn Snyder. But it's not like the Hawks are going 16-3 en route to a championship anytime soon.
Chris Finch has had multiple good years with Minnesota. They kind of felt like the Knicks of the West. Kind of felt like a lateral move.

be the only franchise that was in more disarray than the Knicks, that being the Sacramento Kings. I mean, it was a hand-in-hand comparison. The Sacramento Kings and their only, at the time, their first playoff berth in 20-something years, and to this day, their only playoff berth in that amount of time, because they never got back. They were a 3 seed and took the Warriors to the distance in the first round. And now you look at, they got rid of De'Aaron Fox, we'll get into it in a little bit. They got rid of Mike Brown, obviously. Haliburton went in the Sabonis trade. Everybody kept on dancing once they left Sacktown. New York City was once Sacktown. New York City was arguably once worse than Sacktown. Mike Brown got to Sacktown and made Sacktown relevant. And ironically got fired, which a lot of people think was in a dispute over a late game play where De'Aaron Fox got called for a foul in a 3-point game in the final seconds of the game. Or regulation. Game went to overtime. They wound up losing that game. Mike Brown gets fired a day or so later. And De'Aaron Fox, that wound up being his exit in Sacramento as well because of all the coaching carousels he had gone through. And Mike Brown was the straw that broke that camel's back. And you even see what he did with Cleveland. He was the first head coach to bring Brown to a finals. He had a couple years in L.A. But being basically the Robin to Steve Kerr's Batman for that Warriors dynasty. He wasn't there for 15. He gets brought in 16. That Warriors team, oh, I don't know, they only win 73 out of 82 regular season games, and I know how the playoffs turned out. I know how the finals turned out. They're, to this day, the only team to ever blow a 3-1 lead. Winning 73 games in an 82-game regular season still has to mean something. And what did they do after that? Oh, I don't know. They won the next two titles and then 5 years later won another one in Mike Brown's final year in Oakland. Or at that point, San Francisco, in the Bay Area. And a job opens up not too far in Sacramento. And he takes maybe the only team more embarrassing and down in the dumps than the Knicks were in their heydays of the Hornacek and David Fizdale days. And I, like I said, the exit out of Sacramento wasn't pretty. I mean, Quinn Snyder's exit in Utah wasn't so pretty. Billy Donovan's exit in Oklahoma City wasn't so pretty. Why was he so far down the totem pole of people interview? Like, even the Knicks had doubts. The big talk of the hiring, once he did get hired, and obviously there was some disappointment when, you know, out the gates that Thibodeau gets fired and people thought, you know, it was kind of like a grass isn't always greener spot. You know, I brought up a couple times here on this mic how when the Mets tried it, it's obviously a little bit different, you know, head coach slash manager and then the entire roster pretty much. And the Mets are kind of on the upswing now, don't look now. But not only was the grass greener this time, it was crystally clear green. And for the Knicks to be right there with the fan base, like I brought up this laundry list of people they were interested in hiring, how Mike Brown wasn't even close to the top of that list after the resume that he had most recently with a team that was as much of a disgrace as the Knicks once were and turned them into a serious contender, albeit for 1 year, but you know what? That 1 year was as much of a breath of fresh air as that Kings fan base has ever had. And in his first year here now in the Mecca, Tom Thibodeau walked so that Mike Brown could run. And we'll always appreciate Tom Thibodeau. Like I brought up with Julius Randle how this run's not possible without him, even though he wasn't here to celebrate the final goal. This run isn't possible without Tom Thibodeau, but I also don't think it happens if he was here. The six, seven-man rotations,
the lack of

adjustments. Because, listen, this run is short-lived. This run probably doesn't even see May if no adjustments are made. I mean, a team that went 16-3 at one point in time before the calendar even flipped to May was losing in a series. You know how insane that is? You got to remember, at one point in time of a now championship run, the first one the Knicks have seen in 53 years, the first one this city has seen in 15 years, at one point in time, almost got nipped in the bud in the first round. And after game three, the entire team took a deep look in the mirror and said, all right, what the word I'm not allowed to say on this mic are we doing? And it worked. You know, when they interviewed, it was Monica McNutt was talking to Mike Brown after the game on the post game with MSG. And they brought up, prior to the season, that Mike Brown had the entire roster signed like a contract. Which is basically...

prior to the season that Mike Brown had the entire roster signed like a contract, which is basically their commitment to the work, to the grind of a regular season and playoff, and like an element of accountability. And when he was talking to McKnight, he basically says, "I would have had more respect for the people that didn't sign the contract than the people that did and forged their way through the season and weren't going to abide by the words on the document, weren't going to live out the message that Brown was trying to get across the entire locker room of commitment and whatnot." And when you look back at a season now that, objectively, at the bare minimum, was NBA Finals or bust, let alone a championship, that when you win only a handful, but about a game or two less than you did the year prior, you're an entire seed lower than you were last year. You were already behind the eight ball. And like I just brought up, as recent as the start of these playoffs, did it look like that document, that contract that the whole team signed was going down the piece should do? And as recent as the start of these playoffs were the Mike Brown hot seat conversation starting to begin. And then after game three, you know, it's so crazy to look back at stuff that happened during this run that feels like it was a million years ago. Game two, the phantom timeout shot when Mikal Bridges getting that final look inside part of the rim. They drop game one by a singular point. Game three, night one of the NFL draft. They're down in Atlanta for the first of two, and they don't even get a shot off on the final possession. I'm losing my mind. I'm saying to myself, if not now, when? Down 2-1 in a series where if you don't even get to the finals, it's a colossal disaster. People brought up a great point. Who would want that job? If this job was available and your job was not, your expectations of the job were not achieved, if you don't get further than 28 out of 30 other teams do. I mean, you got the pressure of the world on your shoulders. And the fact that it looked as gloomy as it did, and you got past Atlanta. One other thing with that run. We tried making C.J. McCollum a villain. Do people remember that? This run got so bad, got so desperate that C.J. McCollum was on the same list as Trae Young, Tyrese Haliburton, and soon to be Victor Wembanyama. And we'll get into Wembanyama in a little bit. Don't worry. But that's how bad this run was at one point. Only three games, but I mean, when you find yourself on the brink, you start to move a mile a minute. So when they're down 2-1, they're staring 2-1 down the bottom of the barrel. And there's the report of Karl Anthony Towns at that point in time figuratively kicking down the door of Mike Brown's office and saying, "Listen, you got to get me more involved in the offense." Right, he'd kind of taken on the catch and shoot role as a big man here who was brought in knowing the offensive prowess that he brings, but the whole problem with his foul trouble and whatnot, we saw it down the final couple games of the stretch in the finals as well, but obviously no one's going to complain. And at that point in time, Karl Anthony Towns speaking up and saying, "Listen, I got to get more involved in this offense one way or another. I mean, everybody was pointing out the assist numbers. You look at the difference between games 3 and 4. Games 1, 2, and 3, he had 4 assists, 2 assists, 4 assists. The rest of that series, he had 10 assists, 6 assists, 10 assists. Last couple games, like I brought up, he dropped off in the finals. He

Crowley could have had a great case for Finals MVP. I don't think he's going to lose sleep over that. But after that game three, I'm the biggest believer in everything happening for a reason. You know, rather than getting by and avoiding the delaying the inevitable, something that Tom Thibodeau pretty much always felt like he was accomplishing, the stubbornness to not make late-game adjustments when they either win or lose these games by 2 or 3 points, singular one-score games. We saw that in those first three games. Even the win got dicey. Even the first win against Atlanta got close. It was an 11-point final. The Hawks brought it to within like a point or two. And they went on a 9-point run inside the final 2 minutes. I mean, that's a Tom Thibodeau-led playoff game. And then you drop the 2 by 1 point. And what do Mike Brown and the Knicks mess around and do? They win the next 3 games by 30 or more. Really, 25 or more, but who's counting? And then what do they mess around and do after that? They sweep the second round against a Philly team that, listen, may not be all there from the talent perspective, may not be all there in terms of the health perspective, and may not be all there in terms of the blue-collar toughness mentality. Because when you got a center that's, wakes up on the wrong side of the bed and has to, call himself out of the game 5 hours before opening tip-off, and you wonder why the process is up in flames. But with that being said, that was also a team riding the coattails of a 3-1 comeback against who a lot of people, myself included, had chalked up to be the Eastern Conference champion in the Boston Celtics. A team that everybody assumed the whole mantra of their regular season was, look at what they're doing without Tatum. Can you imagine what they're going to be when Tatum comes back? And he was a DNP in a Game 7. And their starting 5, Baylor Shireman, Ron Harper Jr., couldn't hit water if they fell off a boat. And you had a Sixers team that finally got past kind of their Achilles heel throughout this whole process run. The Game 7 a couple years ago with James Harden on their floor. The Jimmy Butler teams. It finally felt like their Robin to Embiid's Batman was finally Tyrese Maxey, and Paul George kind of heated up, played his best basketball of the year when it mattered most in April and May. And the Knicks just ran him out of the building. 3 out of 4 times, and the one time they didn't was the one game Joel Embiid didn't play. Kind of a load management spot if you were listening to WIP down in Philly. A little bit of load management in May. Sixers played their best basketball without him on the road. Well, technically, the Sixers played the whole series on the road because, you know what, calling, was it Wells Fargo or Xfinity Mobile, whatever it is now, that building down in Philly, calling it MSG South isn't doing it justice. That building was 85% orange and blue. They booed the Sixers starting 5 when they were being announced over the PA. You got former Villanova alumni calling doubting Philadelphia as a sports town anymore. It started to all fall down in Philadelphia. When it was raining, it started to pour. In come the Cleveland Cavaliers, led by who at one point in time was supposed to be the Messiah here in this town. The hometown kid. He's out in Queens, goes to Louisville, meets up with Pitino. His father works for the New York Mets. He is a very big Met fan himself to this day. Of course, I'm talking about Donovan Mitchell. A couple years ago in the offseason where he goes from Utah to Cleveland, there were thoughts, discussions about the Knicks actively trying to go out and acquire him. And Danny Ainge, longtime executive of the Celtics, saying, no, we're not making that happen. Of course, in that same offseason, we get to number 11, who we'll get to in a little bit, is now your latest NBA Finals MVP. But an all-time Game 5 performance. This is a Cleveland team that's dealt with their own middleman problems, right? Always the bridesmaid.

for the Bride. They were the one seed last year. We're another victim of the just, you know, magic Pacer run. They have a comeback of their own against this year's one seed. Could you call them Fugazis? They got blown out by 50 on their home floor in a do-or-die Game 7. Being up 3-2 at one point in time. And the Detroit Pistons. The big bad Pistons, everybody told us. And this Cavs team bringing in James Harden at the deadline for Darius Garland. That front court of Evan Mobley and Jared Allen. Kenny Atkinson, who's notorious here in this town for getting a raw deal over in Brooklyn. They may have been more uncompetitive than the Sixers. The all-time comeback in Game 1 that's now, you know, an afterthought compared to the other comeback we saw in this playoff run. And then just being unresponsive Games 2 through 4. That is what this Knicks team did. They didn't just beat teams, they bludgeoned them. They didn't just win games, they dominated them. I don't even feel like the word dominant does it enough. I mean, you took three closeout games by a combined, what, 100 points, 100 plus? Who does that? Two of which were sweeps. Like, I don't think we're talking about this run enough. In terms of some of the best runs ever. I mean, the one everybody's been talking about recently is the 2017 Warriors. Who lost a single game and it was in the finals. I don't know how many teams, how many playoff runs off the top of my head saw 19 total games. And that's not even counting series that go to, I mean, look, teams that have lost to the conference finals and went to 7 all three times. I mean, that's 21. And I'm no math whiz. 19 games to win an NBA Finals. The 0-1 Lakers, I think, lost one game. Yeah, and that's even technically when the first round was only a best of five. Head coached by Phil Jackson, a name we'll bring up, but should we? And when James Dolan at the podium, when they're getting the Larry O'Brien, and he says to the Knicks fans, "I'm sorry it took this long." I mean, really quick, it's like a Cosmo Kramer spot. I take it all back, Jimmy Dolan. I take it all back. Everything, every word. I love you, James Dolan. One point in

0: time you're the biggest disgrace, biggest joke of an owner here in this town. And through all of that, you played the waiting game. Some of it might have been you're doing. A lot of it, in hindsight, was not. But you could say something now, though. Woody Johnson and Steve Cohen and Joe Tsai. Well, Tsai could say with the Liberty, but... And John Ledecky. None of them could say that they're champions. James Dolan can now. And that's pretty unbelievable. All right, we're going to hit the break here. Getting towards the bottom of the hour. We get back. We're going to relive the final five games of this run, where it all accumulated and where the Knicks became NBA champions for the first time since 1973. It's 89.5 SOU. Ross Fakatura riding solo here on Empire Sports Talk. Here on 89.5 SOU, CNL Pirate Radio. Keep it locked.
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6: Oh, we're getting killed.
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0: Sandy reminded all of us that our broadcasters don't hesitate to put themselves in harm's way to bring critical information to our neighbors. 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
1: This is 89.5 FM WSOU. Ross Facatura riding solo here. A mere 18 hours away from this city's first championship since 2011. The Knicks' first championship since 1973. New York City is off the rails right now, and it's kind of cool on a personal note being the first voice, and at least the first sports voice on this airwaves, riding the coattails of this championship. The first voice post-2026 Knicks era. So kind of cool here, spending the next hour and some with you, ladies and gentlemen. Me here, you there, is the great Steve Summers. It was great hearing him here in Beningo on the airwaves at WFAN to celebrate this moment that, listen, it's a cold, hard truth, but you don't know how many of these you're going to get in a lifetime. You don't. You don't know. I was saying in the opening segment, I didn't think I was ever going to get one in my lifetime. I mean, you think about a guy like Joe Beningo, who I spoke to him on his show yesterday, the early mornings of Saturdays. He has that 2 or 3 hour show. And I was talking to him, and he brought up the fact that he had never seen a championship since he had gotten a WFAN. His last championship was 1994 with the Rangers. His last Mets one was 86. And he was, I think, barely alive for the Jet one. So a man who's, you know, north of 70 years old, this is only, what, his fifth championship ever? For me, it's my first one ever. For Knicks fans 52 years old or younger, this is their first one ever. And you never know when the next one's going to be. So enjoy this, Knicks fans, because you don't know. You can never take one of these for granted. I mean, like I was just saying before, look at Mike Brown and the Sacramento Kings. They thought that was their 2021 Knicks. They said this is only the beginning. They got to one play-in tournament after that, and they never got back. Team got disassembled. Their head coach that oversaw the turnaround of the franchise did it with somebody else. You never know when you're going to get back. You never know, especially when you'll ever get this far ever again. So enjoy this, Knicks fans. Party like it's 1999 in terms of Y2J and not that year's finals. We finally got our revenge, a Knicks-Spurs NBA championship. 27 years apart, both of which go 5 games. The latter goes in favor of the New York Knicks. And let's talk about this 5-game set against the San Antonio Spurs. Right off the bat, Victor Wembanyama.

favor of the New York Knicks. And let's talk about this five-game set against the San Antonio Spurs. Right off the bat, Victor Wembanyama. Who has had a faster heel turn in the association than Victor Wembanyama? The crying, the moping, the moaning, the whining, the complaining over and over and over and over again. And in the same note, you got a guy being and complaining all the meanwhile while he's stepping in front of guys shooting zones. Basically, you know, face shoved Brunson in the back of the head. There's that clip going around of him, you know, basically leapfrogging across the court and missed OG Anunoby's ACL by a matter of inches. Full-on lunged, leaped across the court. I don't know what natural movement entails you to leap the way he did. And OG is lucky. We're all lucky that he missed OG's knee, because that could not have been a pretty sight if he made contact. There was the play last night where you had Jalen Brunson shooting zone. You can see Victor Wembanyama go out of his way to stick his foot out and is looking down at his foot.

has the fastest two fouls of any player in a game in NBA history. That there was really nothing on the play at all. They call it originally a foul on Wemby, which I don't even think was a foul on him. And then after the replay, they give it to Cat. Right? There was a play. There was a play back in the Minnesota San Antonio series where, you know, Wemby's throwing his elbows around like crazy, hits Naz Reid in the side of the neck, gets ejected. I mean, it's all water under the bridge now. I mean, who gives a crap about Wemby now? And if anybody saw his closing press conference, he said, "See y'all never," whatever that means. So I guess we'll never see Wembanyama again. I know you are, but what am I? That's one of those sounded.

Wembanyama did. And now the guy is just the pits in the eyes of this league. I mean, forget the Knicks fans. The OKC fans can't stand him. Minnesota fans can't stand him. I mean, it got so bad, you obviously saw the clips of him getting, you know, sniped with the egg when he was coming back to the hotel. I mean, look, we obviously, from a moral standpoint, you don't want people getting attacked outside their hotel or attacked at all, but especially outside the playing zone in the arena. I mean, these guys have personal lives, but, I mean, you put a literal and metaphorical target on your back when you become the villain in this city. And he so much so even said during one of the press conferences, you know I'm hated here, but not to the Trae Young level. I think most legitimate, you know, authentic Knicks fans hate you more than we ever hated Trae Young. Because like I brought up, that was the 2021 run. That was the run. There was a non-playoff season in between those. It was pre-Brunson. That season, that postseason didn't see more than five games. I mean, anybody who's still going out there and chanting bleep Trae Young is sounds like a broken record. But when you got Wembanyama throwing his elbows, here's another thing with Trae Young. He didn't actively try to hurt people. Was he a flopper? Yes. Was he a pest? Yes. Did he embrace it? Of course. But I mean, what villain wouldn't? Now, he didn't wind up winning that ring. Neither did Tyrese Haliburton. But you know what? Tyrese beat us not once but twice in two further rounds. I also don't think Tyrese is as much of a AH as Trae Young is. But credit where credit's due. But what Trae Young, what Tyrese Haliburton, what Victor Wembanyama can't say, I guess CJ McCollum, he was, like I said, he was a villain at one point in time as well. They don't have a ring on their finger. Jalen Brunson does. Karl Anthony Towns does. OG Anunoby does. Josh Hart does. Mikal Bridges does. Mitchell Robinson does. The guy who saw this out more than anybody. The guy who was teammates with Luke Kornet, who he shared the court with last night, was on the other side of the court. The guy who was here for some of the darkest days in Knicks history. He was here for the fit, what was it, 17-65, 15-67, the worst record in the league. The Fizdale days. The smiling being down 162 in the fourth quarter to the Milwaukee Bucks. Kadeem Allen hits a big banks at three to cut the lead to 45. That was even before the Chris Paul one that went viral. Kadeem Allen. Emmanuel Mudiay. Shake Milton. Damian Dotson. Chasson Randall before Julius ever came here. No relation. They ever go out to dinner? Dennis Smith Jr. Tim Hardaway Jr. before he became a household name with the Mavericks. Mitch, not only did we live through it, Mitchell Robinson lived through it. And I'll put my hand up. There were multiple times I thought he was a liability with the injury bug, and I mean, heck, even prior to this finals, the thing with the pinky. And obviously the hack of Mitch, him being a liability at the free throw line and how much that gets exploited. He's always been a beast with the rebounding, but even the point production's never been there. And he had the offensive rebound heard around the world off that free throw. And credit to him, man. He's been here through all of this. And to see him come full circle when all these other guys were ghosts of Knick past and the chapters on their Knicks tenures were closed, Mitchell Robinson stayed open. And Deuce McBride was another one who came a couple years after. But he was kind of in that reserve bunch with Emmanuel Quickley and Obi Toppin and Quentin Grimes. He was always looked at as one of those afterthoughts.
And for him to kind of avoid

the mass exodus of all the trades that happened to build this team. Because that's another talk throughout this whole run, is how unorthodox it is to build your team externally. Look at OKC, was built through the draft, minus Shea, but he only spent a year with the Clippers, so he's pretty much a de facto Thunder born and bred. The Celtics big duo was built internally, the Nuggets with Jokic and Murray. The Warriors, obviously, Curry, Thompson, Draymond, they were all drafted. Durant was just brought in as a cherry on top. The Bucks, Giannis was drafted. I mean, really, the most recent one that's not, well, I guess the Lakers as well, but even the Raptors and everything else in between fits the mantra of how common it is for championship teams to be built with it from within. Even the Spurs, if they won, the only one who wasn't drafted was pretty much De'Aaron Fox, Wemby, Castle, Harper.

teams to be built with it from within. Even the Spurs, if they won, the only one who wasn't drafted was pretty much De'Aaron Fox, Wemby, Castle, Harper. Vassell saw through their whole rebuild. Keldon Johnson, when it's Sixth Man of the Year, saw through the whole rebuild. But the Knicks went a different approach. All that built up draft capital and these reserves I brought up. Grimes getting traded for Alec Burks and Bogdan Bogdanovic, which in theory wound up not being the best of trades, but everything happens for a reason, man. Everything happens for a reason. You know, you look back at the 2019 offseason that wound up being a fever dream, right? You saw the jersey swaps. You saw the visuals, the images, the mental images of Kevin Durant, Kyrie Irving coming to the Mecca. The days I brought up with Damian Dotsic, Hassan Randall, Emmanuel Mudiay being worth, you know, all coming down to this. DeAndre Jordan wound up being part of the Adrian Woj, the Wojnarowski tweet, the Woj bomb that announced when KD and Kyrie were going to BK. DeAndre Jordan was in that tweet. It's like the old meme you ever see of the three dragons. Two of them were like the, you know, looking, you know, fierce and whatnot. It's scary. And there's a third one with the googly eyes and his tongue sticking out. That's DeAndre Jordan in hindsight. But, you know, where you thought KD was coming here, you thought Kyrie was coming here. And that offseason, too, you had Paul George, and or George was a trade, but Kawhi Leonard and Jimmy Butler. I mean, that offseason was a goldmine. And you came away with Julius Randle and Bobby Portis and Elfrid Payton. You said, all right, the draft's coming up. I think the draft was actually first. But at least we're getting Zion, right? We got the worst record in the league. We're going to get that first overall pick. You got this behemoth down at Duke. Basically the next Shaq, and he could play the four. Well, no, the Pelicans win the lottery. The New Orleans Pelicans won the lottery the same year the Knicks had the worst record in the league. And they didn't even get two. There's this guard out in Murray State. Plays some of the best ISO ball you'll ever see. His name's John Morant. He goes to the Grizzlies. Well, you don't want the phenom that everybody's talking about at Duke. You don't want the Batman. So we'll give you the Robin. You got the third overall pick, RJ Barrett. Welcome to the Knicks. And you just feel like, yet again, you're not even the bridesmaid. Forget about being the bride. You feel like you didn't even get invited to the wedding. Cam Reddish goes a couple picks later to the Atlanta Hawks. I mean, if you got Batman and Robin, I guess who would be? The Green Lantern? Green Arrow? One of those. You bring him in a couple years later, you got to think, a lot of people don't, excuse that voice crack, a lot of people don't think that pre-Nova Knicks, we had the duo from Duke, the Duke Blue Devils. Could you imagine if we had the Nova Knicks and it was just Josh Hart and Mikal Bridges? Or better yet, Ryan Arcidiacono, who was a Knick at one point in time, and Chris Jenkins, but you didn't have Brunson, you didn't have DiVincenzo. I guess it's kind of ironic because Arcidiacono won one of the most outstanding players and wound up being nothing in the NBA, but like, could you imagine having the Nova Knicks and not having the centerpiece? That's what the having RJ Barrett and Cam Reddish felt like. And that predated the Nova Knicks. And just an entire offseason where you felt like you were oh so close, yet so far away from every signing, every trade, and the first overall pick. And you look at what they amounted into, what they turned into. When you draft RJ Barrett, you look at first off Zion Williamson, still with the Pelicans. Good luck getting off that contract. The guy never plays. The guy's out of shape. And that's not even being harsh. I mean, the team said it. Everybody in the media said it. The guy's not in shape. He can't stay healthy. So good luck to the Pelicans trying to get off that contract. I mean, when he plays, he's good, but he never plays. And Ja Morant's the biggest head case in the league. Good luck to Memphis getting out of that contract. Now, was RJ Barrett good here? He was good. He wasn't third overall pick material, but he was solid.

so much so the Raptors thought he was good enough, and they give up him, or we give up him, and reigning sixth man of the year candidate, Emmanuel Quickley, who was, I brought up, one of those gems in those backgrounds, became a go-to piece off the bench. He gets turned into OG Anunoby. Solid role player up at Toronto. Nothing special. Nothing that jumps off the page. A lot of people, myself included, my hand is up. I know you can't see me, but I got my hand up right now. I was wrong on OG Anunoby. My big thing was talking about these reserves, these go-to trade pieces, the draft capital. I always, imagined going out and getting that big splash, like the Suns going out and getting Kevin Durant. Or, I guess, the Raptors going out and getting Kawhi. I mean, it costs them their best player, but you sacrifice everything for one championship. And I always felt like Quickley and Barrett would have to be used in one of those to go out and get that big splash. And when you see your former third overall pick, as recent at the time as less than 5 years ago, and your go-to player off the bench get turned into a career role player who could barely ever stay healthy, I don't know if these resources were used to the best of their ability. I don't think they were fully utilized. Boy, was I wrong. Guy's going to get a statue in a couple years. We'll talk about it in a little bit. Right? Later in that draft, I brought up Cam Reddish goes to the Atlanta Hawks. Winds up coming to the Knicks in a run-of-the-muck trade a couple years later to pair up the duo from Duke. And he, alongside a ton of draft capital, including a couple of firsts, I think, go to the Portland Trailblazers for Josh Hart. Once again, Josh Hart, solid player, never really found his footing in the league. Went to the Lakers, was part of the return for Anthony Davis, who you think about at the time was kind of Zion before he ever got to the Pelicans. He was the original Zion. Insane freak athlete that just could never stay healthy. That was just rotting away in New Orleans, Louisiana. Hart was just a throw-in in that trade. Winds up going to Portland for CJ McCollum, who we just brought up was the attempted villain of this run. It's so insane when you piece this all together how full circle things are in this league. And then winds up coming to the Knicks for the first time ever as the centerpiece of a trade. And at the time, a lot of Knicks fans are saying that's a whole lot for a guy who's been even more of a role player than OG Anunoby. And there's obviously the video. I don't know how much I'm supposed to reference Villanova University here on the Seeing All Pirate radio airwaves, but I mean, there's that video of Brunson down at the pavilion down there. He's losing his mind. Obviously the first Nova pairing of this team, because Devo comes later, Bridges comes even after that. And the look on Brunson's face when Hart comes over, I mean, he's ecstatic. Fan base wasn't as happy, but, I mean, looking back, the guy wound up being the next John Starks. I mean, and now that he's got a ring on his finger, you could probably say he was more impactful than John Starks ever was. Dante DiVincenzo gets signed as a free agent. A one and done, he takes the hearts of this entire city, this entire fan base. And he's used, along with Julius Randle, who oversaw this entire turn of this franchise, get turned into Karl Anthony Towns, Mikal Bridges. Bleep those picks. And he didn't say bleep. I wish I didn't have to either, but the FCC wouldn't let me say what Mikal Bridges said last night. He said, bleep those picks. Five first-round picks sent to the other borough in this city. I mean, not like the Knicks would have done anything with him. It's water under the bridge now, but a couple years ago, they used a first-round pick on Pacome Dadier. Frank Ntilikina, Kevin Knox. Tingus Pingus, who the heck is that? I mean, talk about a team that's infamous for not being able to draft. I mean, as good as Obi Toppin was, a couple picks later, got turned into Tyrese Haliburton. Kevin Knox was drafted two picks ahead of Shai Gilgeous-Alexander.

I mean, we'll touch on this for a second, the torture of the NBA draft history. I brought up those two. There's obviously the infamous screen grab of the Steph Curry draft, how he went one pick before the Knicks, I believe. And I think the Timberwolves had two picks before even the Knicks did, and obviously the Warriors taken Steph. I brought up being so close, but being so far away. And this was, the 2009 draft when the Timberwolves took Ricky Rubio, solid player, but not Curry, and Johnny Flynn with back-to-back picks right before the Warriors. Curry goes 7th overall. Jordan Hill goes 8th overall to the Knicks, where he'd play a whopping year and a half. So it's just stuff like that. Right, LeBron, the talks of him maybe coming to the Mecca. He takes his talents down to Miami. Wins two titles with the 305. I mean, how many times have we been so close? Got brought up Kevin Knox went to the same university as SGA. One of them turns into a back-to-back MVP, a finals MVP. The other one wore a Fortnite blazer to the draft. And that whole draft was stacked, by the way. I mean, that's not even mentioning. I'll pull it up real quick. Kevin Knox went 9. Mikal Bridges went 10. How full circle everything comes. SGA went 11. Miles Bridges went 12th. Michael Porter Jr. 14th. Devo went 17th. Landry Shamet went 26th out of Wichita State to Philly. How about this? Mikal Bridges. This is one of those technicalities. I mean, he never played a game for the Sixers, but Mikal Bridges and Landry Shamet were both drafted by the Philadelphia 76ers in 2018. Jalen Brunson goes 33rd to Dallas out of Villanova. Mitchell Robinson, 3 picks later. The one guy that stuck through all of this. But, I mean, looking back at these names, I mean... Yeah, even at Svi Miljuk, who was kind of in that same boat as Archer Diakono. I think they went in the Josh Hart trade. That's where they kind of offloaded all of the, with all due respect, dead weight of the franchise and packaged it all over to Portland. Yeah, they sent Miljuk, Archer Diakono, I brought up Cam Reddish, and draft considerations for only Josh Hart. And boy, what a trade that wound up being. Obi Toppin got traded for a couple day two picks, but you wouldn't want to have it any other way. I mean, how do you feel if you're Malcolm Brogdon right now? Retired a couple weeks before the regular season. And let me be honest, this is somebody who, look, I liked letting go of Tibbs. I'm a big believer, if it ain't broke, don't fix it. I thought it was broke. You couldn't live with being, like I said, always the bridesmaid, never being the bride. Second round, third round, over and over and over again, got old. Something clearly wasn't there. I was all on board moving on. I even liked the Mike Brown hiring because of what I brought up, seeing what he did with Sacramento, seeing where, you know, the passenger seat that he occupied for one of the most dominant stretches in recent basketball memory. I'd be lying to you if I thought it would turn into this, but I liked the hiring. But even I had a little internal doubt when I saw Malcolm Brogdon, who I was happy with the signing, retire a mere weeks before the season. Retire! I was thinking to myself, what's making you retire? Did he see something he didn't like? The way things were operating internally? But it all worked out. Let it all work out, as Wheezy once said. Mike Brown and the Nova Knicks, Mitchell Robinson, Deuce McBride, OG Anunoby, Karl Anthony Towns. These are the names we're going to remember forever. Immortality here in the Mecca. Something all the names in the last 53 years couldn't do. This collection of guys did it last night. June 13th, 2026 will be remembered in this city forever. Up against the top of the hour, coming back, 89.5 SOU. It's Ross Fakatura riding.

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2: Hi, I'm Michael Strahan. I used to run over offensive lines and sack quarterbacks, so I know how important it is to be able to breathe well. But for the millions of people living with COPD, catching a breath is a real struggle. COPD, or chronic obstructive pulmonary disease, is also known as chronic bronchitis or emphysema. Over time, it makes you feel like you're breathing through a straw. COPD is the fourth leading cause of death in the U.S. It kills one person every 4 minutes, and it took my uncle. An estimated 24 million Americans may be affected, but as many as half of them don't even know it. We have to beat the clock to spread the word about this serious disease. If you're 35 or older and have ever smoked, you might be at risk, but there are steps you can take to improve your symptoms. I'm Michael Strahan, and I drive for COPD. Join the move.
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1: If you're hearing this, you should be concerned about the Asian longhorned beetle, an invasive species that's destroying our trees. 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
0: Look up, look down, look around, look up, look down, look around. In the trees and on the ground, 'cause the ALB must be found.
1: Some signs of the ALB are dime-sized holes on tree trunks, a sawdust-like material called frass, and the beetle itself, with a long black body and white spots.
0: Look up, look down, look around, look up, look down, look around. In the trees and on the ground, 'cause the ALB must be found.
1: Learn all the signs and how to report them at AsianLonghornedBeetle.com. 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
2: 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It's Ross Vacaturo here. One more hour to go before Campus Buzz takes over at the top of the hour. Talking all things Knicks with their all-time playoff run culminating in a Larry O'Brien championship for the first time in 53 years. And before this last break, we're kind of getting into the origins of this team and how the constant heartbreak of feeling like you were there on the cusp of the draft pick, the first overall back in 19, all the free agents that you kind of got teased into thinking were coming here to the Mecca and came to this city, just went to a different borough, and how, I mean, that experiment just fell flat on its face. And all the meanwhile, this built up into turning into what it is today. And obviously it all starts with the Jalen Brunson signing in 22. That wasn't even fully rivered by this fan base either. Or revered. Even the Jalen Brunson signing wasn't entirely supported by this fan base. I mean, this is a guy who, look, he won those two rings with Nova. Brought up as a second-round pick to the Mavericks in 2018. Who went to the Mavericks earlier in that draft? Luka Doncic. I mean, I've brought up the Batman-Robin comparisons multiple times already in this show. I mean, look no further than that one. I mean, who wouldn't be Robin to Luka Doncic? I mean, they even got to the conference championship at 22 when they lost to the Warriors. Obviously, that's where Jalen Brunson kind of got to spread his wings a little bit as a potential one when Luka was banged up. The contract talks got pushed to the end of that season. They played with fire. They got burned by a Jalen Brunson who had proved his worth.

never been the face of an organization. I mean, maybe a lot of people thought Julius Randle was still that guy. And this is a guy in Julius Randle who had constant playoff downfalls. Even, I mean, the one leading up to that, and then the couple he was still here for along with JB. I mean, he didn't play in the 24 run. Obviously, he had the injury with Jaime Jaquez. Who knows if he's around, if that turns out any differently. But once Brunson got to spread his wings and show his worth as a number one option, he never looked back. Never looked back. I did my fair share of watching some Dallas Maverick basketball. Luka was my favorite non-Nick. I had been, obviously, was preaching to the heavens that he would ever come here. There was that picture when he was really young and he was wearing a Knicks, like a Knicks jersey. And I always said, we got Robin. When are we ever going to bring Batman here? And I'd keep a close eye on Maverick basketball. You know, they were my air quote West Coast team. So I had even seen some Jalen Brunson basketball there, and then obviously here with the Big East play. And I always thought he was a solid player, even at the NBA level. I say, you know, he had solid mechanics, solid handles, was very efficient. Like I said, being the two to Luka's one, and they had a solid team all around him. You got to think Porzingis went out there. They had Tim Hardaway in that same trade. Dorian Finney-Smith, Reggie Bullock was there for a couple years, another Nick gem. And they never really entirely pieced it together. They had Josh Richardson for a year or two. That was even when Rick Carlisle was there before he went back to Indy and won a second Eastern Conference championship with the Pacers. They never fully pieced it together. And if you were Brunson, you probably thought you were roadblocked in a way. Good player, but did you ever think that even the most optimistic of Knicks fans, of NBA fans, ever think he'd be a Finals MVP? And like a legitimate one, not like an Iguodala. Like a legitimate Finals MVP, face of a championship-winning team? I mean, you talk about the immortality that comes with winning one ring. How many times do we have these... I mean, look no further than the GOAT conversation between LeBron and Jordan, and people talk about the rings. Oh, Jordan has 6, LeBron has 4. When you talk about guys who don't even have 1, and how much that's held against them in debates. I mean, Chris Paul always will get clowned for never winning a ring. Russell Westbrook, unless things change, will always get clowned for never winning a ring. Or not clowned, but their resumes for the Hall of Fame will always have the big hole of not having a Larry O'Brien. James Harden. You have Russ and Harden won the back-to-back MVPs, of course, being the last two American-born players to win it, and are kind of looked at as like the anomalies, because Giannis won 2. Shea's won the last 2. Jokic has 3. Obviously, Bron and Curry winning multiple. Durant. Harden and Westbrook are kind of looked at as like the anomalies. Neither of which either even have titles. Like, you think of these all-time Hall of Fame-worthy careers that never got this far. Karl Malone, John Stockton. Never got this far. Luka still hasn't done it. And like, that's the hardest thing to process. Is what they were able to do that so many other all-time players never did. Steve Nash.

so many other all-time players never did. Steve Nash. And the immortality that comes with it. So there'll be debates down the road. Jalen Brunson or Russell Westbrook, who had a better career? Russ, yada, yada, yada, the triple-doubles, won the MVP, but he doesn't have the ring. Jalen Brunson has the ring. Karl Anthony Towns versus, you name it, think of it all time. I mean, Victor Wembanyama right now. And let's say we see all never Wembanyama again. And like I said with the Kings and how many other examples, you never know when you'll get back this close again. Let's say he never wins a title, and he's winning unanimous DPOY after unanimous DPOY after unanimous DPOY, and maybe throwing an MVP as well. But somebody is going to be out there saying, well, he doesn't have the ring. Karl Anthony Towns has the ring. And how many people did we see leave? Porzingis leaves, wins one with Boston. J.R. Smith, Amon Shumpert, go to Cleveland. I mean, these teams, because you got to think, once you win a ring with a team, they claim you. More often than not. All these guys, I mean, is Porzingis somebody we want remembered as a Knick? Probably not. But all these guys that couldn't do it here go elsewhere and get their ring. David Fizdale, I think, got one as an assistant with the Lakers. And for the first time in my lifetime and the lifetimes of a lot of people listening to this and beyond, for the first time in our lives, our guys did it, and they did it here. They did it in the orange and blue. They did it under the bright lights under the ceiling of the Mecca. Their banner is going to go up in the rafters at MSG. Their banners, their individual banners, and we'll get to that in a second, their numbers are going to go up for the rest of time. My kids and my grandkids down the road, whenever we go to MSG, and this runs all said and done, and you know, maybe my kid looks up and he points and he sees number 11. He says, "Pops, who's Brunson 11? Pops, who's Ananobi 8? Pops, who's Karl Anthony Towns 32? Pops, who's Josh Hart 3? Mikal Bridges 25. Mitchell Robinson, honestly, 23. I mean, do we have that conversation? But I think Brunson, you may as well get the banner ready now. And I think Ananobi and Carl and Kat are in that conversation too. Hart, Bridges, you got to think, man, they did something that 53 years worth of 9, 10, 11, 12, 13, 14 guys couldn't do year after year after year. It's got to mean something, man. This team will get talked about forever. My kids, my grandkids, your kids, your grandkids are going to look up and see those numbers, those names, and they're going to ask, who was number 11 Jalen Brunson? Why is his name hanging from the ceiling? And I'll say, son, how much time do you have? You know, when we have our fathers and grandfathers in our lives, our older influences, our elders, and the ones

that are sports fans, at least, and they kind of go down memory lane themselves. A little bit of a tongue twister. Hey, you know, the old, what happened to my Knicks? You know, I go back 1973 when we had Walt Clyde Frazier and Willis Reed and Earl the Pearl, right? I remember when basketball, I remember, you know, everybody's hocking up the threes now, What happened to the basketball I love, This is going to be our team. There's going to be a team in the middle of the 2050s or the 2060s. You know, the 2064 Knicks are going to go 20-62. And I'm going to turn to a buddy or turn to my kids and say, whatever happened to the Jalen Brunsons of the world? Whatever happened to the Carl Anthony Towns of the world? Why can't we get a coach like Mike Brown? Why can't we get a GM like Leon Rose? That's going to be us. This is our team.

Once we're gone, once our kids are gone, once our grandkids are gone, forever. Forever. Who knows if there's going to be a time when the league expand? I mean, because they expand a mile a minute. Every year there's a new team that's being talked about expanding. You know, maybe 50 years from now, I mean, you got robots in the streets already. Any of you guys see that Bart robot? The thing's dancing, screaming obscenities. There's literally robots in the streets. We're going to have the flying cars and the AI. Maybe we'll be on Mars. Maybe we'll be on Jupiter. Who knows? Maybe the league will have 60 teams by then. Because the last time the Knicks won was right around the ABA-NBA merger, which felt so long ago. There were not as many teams. The Raptors weren't around. All these, you know, the Grizzlies, the Pelicans, these newer teams weren't around. So you got to think now, you know, 40, 50 years from now, there's a team on Vegas. There's a team in Vegas, a team in Seattle. Maybe they go back to Vancouver. Maybe there is a team on Mars with all the people that settled there. Maybe after a man steps foot on Mars, they put a team up there. And let's say there's 60 or so teams. And you're going to have kids online on Twitter and Instagram. This is going to be the team that they look at as us old heads. And they're going to say, our 2026 ring doesn't count because there were only 30 teams. Kind of like how we do now in hockey with the original six. Oh, there were only six teams. The 70-73 Knicks, when the playing field was much smaller. And us kids now, on our screen grabs and on our gadgets, saying, oh, those Knicks don't count. Plumbers and farmers playing. This is our team. This is our version of that. This is the team we will talk about and will be talked about forever. The night, June 13, 2026. Every day it comes around. 2027, 2037, 2087, 3027. 4026. There'll be like a column or something that'll say on this day, and one of the headlines will be the Knicks won the NBA championship. Jalen Brunson won NBA MVP or Finals MVP. Like, you talk about runners up never getting remembered. The long grind, the cumulative gradual grind that got to this point. I mean, you know, in theory, each and every year with Tom Thibodeau, they got closer and closer. The five-game set against Atlanta in 21. They beat Cleveland in 22. They got, what was it, five games? They got to six games with the Heat in the second round. The year after that, got to seven games in the second round. The year after that, got to the Eastern Conference Championship. And year one with Mike Brown, they win the whole darn thing. And they do it in the most dominant fashion that you could even ever imagine. And with a parade on Thursday, it'll be the first parade since February of 2012. You know, I was listening to the fan last night. It was Gordon Damer, and he pulled up when the Giants had their parade. It was early February of 2012. Trying to see if I can find the exact date, because then he pulled up the starting five of the Knicks. Wow, that's crazy. I just realized with that Giants parade thing that both of them won a year apart, calendar year apart, but they both won titles or had parades in the same calendar year. February 7th, 2012. So if you pull up the Knicks, February 7th, 2012, and some of the blasts from the past you'll get. When they played the Utah Jazz, it was February 6, 2012. They played the day prior. The final score was 99-88. Knicks went to 10-15 with that game. Their starting five of that night was Jeremy Lin, middle of insanity, Landry Fields, Carmelo Anthony, Tyson Chandler, and Jared Jeffries. And coming off the bench, Amon Shumpert, Henry Walker, Steve Novak, Jerome Jordan, and Tony Douglas. He had Ronaldo.

0: were DMPs.
1: That was the last time there was a title here, man. It's unbelievable. We were a year away from kids that were starting up high school going their entire life without any New York championship. If you're counting the NYCFC and the Liberty, but I mean, everybody counts the Big Four. That when people talk about titles, they talk about the Big Four. Football, baseball, basketball, hockey. 15 years, kids are just starting high school. Freshmen in high school had never seen a title in New York City until last night. And the immortality that'll come with that team. Even the plays. I knew there was one other thing I wanted to bring up. Just forget the names. Forget the team. The plays that'll get remembered. The OG Anunoby game-winning tip in Game 4 of the NBA Finals. I mean, just in this run alone. The former plays that were brought up. The Charles Smith missed layup. The Patrick Ewing finger roll. We thought we saw shades of that when Josh Hart went for the dunk, went for the layup, missed both while they were still losing on the fast break. Had a chance to...

to take the lead, hit back iron on the rim, bounces out. They're still losing. Josh Hart missing a wide open layup. So much so, after the game, he says, OG Anunoby, what he really did was save me a lifetime of regret. And in my mind, in Knick fans' minds, were saying, we just saw the finger roll again. We just saw Charles Smith again. In game three, when they were down three or four, in the final seconds of the game, you hear Mike Breen over the call say, we need a Larry Johnson four-point play. Like, these plays are referenced. It's the name and what he did are certain particular plays that get remembered across sports forever. Specific plays. Blocked by James. Is this the dagger? Kawhi Leonard. Matteau, if you want to talk hockey.

The David Tyree helmet catch. The Malcolm Butler interception on the goal line. 28-3. I guess that's the whole game. It's not a specific play. Auburn's going to win the football game. I mean, these plays, the calls that get remembered, the plays, the names, no matter how mainstream or obscure. OG Anunoby's in that conversation now. The biggest comeback in NBA Finals history, 29 points down. The San Antonio Spurs had a double-digit lead in every single first quarter of this series. They won all five first quarters in this series by a combined 60-something points and lost four of those five games. And the most dramatic fashion of them all is the OG Anunoby tip-in heard around the world in the final 1.5 seconds left in the game. And even just as important, because Stephon Castle had Josh Hart beat. He was in the paint all alone. And Karl Anthony Towns getting a piece of that inbound to put the game on ice and figuratively put the series on ice. Buckner was another one I forgot to mention. Here comes Mookie and the Mets win it. Do you believe in miracles? With the miracle on ice, the U.S. national team. And if you didn't believe in miracles then, you still don't believe in miracles now, the New York Knicks of 2026 probably got you feeling a different sort of way. And just getting the title in the first place, the nature of blowing every and any team in their sight out of the building. Spurs series was the furthest from that. Every game was up, was could go either way. The Spurs could have not only won this series, they could have swept it. They probably should have swept it, or at least should have won it in five. But shoulda, woulda, coulda. Aunts and uncles, if you know, you know. And for the first time in 53 years,

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5: Now we're getting killed.
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6: Kicked off the team. Didn't Tim tell you? 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
8: 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Call #77 on your cell to report it. That's #77. Let them know we're all watching. This message brought to you by the New Jersey Division of Highway Traffic Safety, New Jersey State Police, New Jersey Broadcasters Association, and this station.
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Got a little bit over 20 minutes to go here to kind of round things out here with this this Knicks run and the immortality that comes with it and just the glory that comes with it. I mean, you know, we talked about some of the names that'll get remembered forever. I mean, to go down the list of all the teams in this city, right? I mean, with the Mets, Dwight and Doc, Keith Hernandez, Mookie Wilson, the Yankees, I mean, forget it, Jeter, A-Rod, Mo, Mantle, DiMaggio. When you go back to some of those teams, obviously the Bambino, Gehrig, and so on. Even with these Knicks, Earl of Pearl and Walt Clyde Frazier, Willis Reed, they're kind of remembered more than Patrick Ewing is really in that light, because they did what Patrick Ewing couldn't. And now that you could think about Jalen Brunson and Karl Anthony Towns and OG Anunoby being in that same conversation, in that same group, is incredible. Like, could you imagine, like, we look at every other, or let me phrase it this way. We've seen, I brought up the 15 years in this city without a title whatsoever. And some of the names that have come and gone in that 15 years. You know, with the Yankees, Aaron Judge, Giancarlo Stanton, Masahiro Tanaka, Aroldis Chapman, who's back in the news, a potential trade candidate, Severino, Didi Gregorius, names that never won, and if they're still here, still haven't won with the Yankees. Even Gerrit Cole and Max Fried and Cody Bellinger now. Juan Soto with the Mets. Juan Soto, Francisco Lindor, Jacob deGrom, Noah Syndergaard, Matt Harvey, Jerry Sfamilia, Daniel Murphy, David Wright. You could go way further with the Mets, Mike Piazza. John Franco. Michael Conforto and Asdrubal Cabrera, some of the more recent names. And even like I was talking about with Porzingis and Shump and JR going elsewhere winning the ring, how about seeing Travis d'Arnaud get a ring elsewhere? With the Braves, forget elsewhere, with the Braves! And technically not getting credit for it, but the first year Jacob deGrom's not a Met, he's part of a World Series winning team with the Texas Rangers of the world. You look at the hockey, Henrik Lundqvist. People that went and won them elsewhere, how about Ryan McDonagh going to Tampa? Matt Zuccarello never won one here. It's looking like Igor Shesterkin will never win one here. Panarin never won one here. Mika, Kreider, Adam Fox now. Jágr didn't win one here. The Islanders with Sorokin, Tavares never won one here. Barzal. These new-look Devils, Jack Hughes, Heischer. Taylor Hall won an MVP here, might win his first cup if he wins tonight in Game 6 with the Hurricanes. And the Knicks, I mean, Melo. And I guess the football, I mean, the Jets haven't had much to... Like, Revis Island never won one. The Giants haven't had much to go crazy about. OBJ was a talk of the town for a little bit. He's back for a second stint. And, I mean, the Knicks. Melo comes home. Julius Randle turns the franchise around. And this team did what all those, you know, renditions, collections of teams across all the sports in this town couldn't do for the last 15 years. And then that's special, man. That's got to mean something here in this city. And the parade has got announced. It's going to be Thursday. I don't know the time. Let me see if I can find the time really quick. But I know for sure the day is Thursday.
It's going

It'd be a scene. The Canyon of Heroes, as we've always referred to with the Giants and the Yankees. Parade will reportedly begin at 10 a.m. near Battery Park and travel north along Broadway through the Canyon of Heroes before ending at City Hall. And after the parade, the mayor will host a championship celebration and a key to the city ceremony on City Hall Plaza, which will immediately follow the parade. Like, can you believe, like, I never even thought, like, parade planning has never been a thought in my mind year in and year out. And now it's our turn. You know, every year we see L.A. do it, right? The rich get richer. They just traded for Miles Garrett. Shohei Ohtani goes running out there. LeBron James, Anthony Davis, Freddie Freeman, Mookie Betts, Yoshi Yamamoto. Even the hockey team had a couple cups at the expense of two teams in this area. I mean, Toronto got their ring. Hawaii, one and done. All they wanted. Boston gets one every other year. Philly gets one with the Eagles. Miami gets one every other year, with the Heat. And now the Panthers. Tampa felt like they had one.

Boston gets one every other year. Philly gets one with the Eagles. Miami gets one every other year, you know, with the Heat. And now the Panthers. Tampa felt like they had one across every sport during COVID. The two cups, Tampa, the Bucks got a Super Bowl. The Rays won a pennant. Denver with the Nuggets and the Avalanche and the Broncos. Seattle, they got maybe the most tortured baseball fan base. So what does their football team do? They won their second Super Bowl in the last decade. Kansas City has two teams. They have four rings in the last 11 years. St. Louis got a cup in a World Series. Raleigh, North Carolina, is about to get a cup. Or if it's not them, it's Vegas, who's had sports, has just gotten professional sports inside the last decade and already had a title more recently. The Bay Area with the Warriors. Cleveland, this is for you.

South Orange has more people than Green Bay, Wisconsin. I mean, the only city that I think was more tortured was Minneapolis. And we had multiple teams in each sport. And finally, somebody gets it done. And it's maybe, not maybe, the team that is most universally beloved by the

have thought fans in the city had the Yankees chalked up to win one more recently and break the drought. The Rangers, it felt like, would be the ones to do it. And the Knicks, going back to when the Yankees were winning or getting to the ALCS with the Baby Bombers. The Rangers coming off a President's Trophy a couple years prior. They've won another one since. The Mets winning a pennant and getting close to one a couple years ago as well.

And now in a couple days, we're going to get a Canon of Heroes for the first time in a decade and a half. And we could talk about what's next. I mean, you got a couple contracts coming up. Obviously, the whole thing with the second apron that got, implemented into the league a couple years ago. I know Brunson's new contract will go into effect.

Ride sticking around. Mitch is the one that if they want to keep him, they're going to have to rework some things. And you brought him this far. You let him see through all the twists and turns and turmoil of a rebuilt franchise. He saw through the painful 2019 offseason that worked out for the better. And now he's a guy who doesn't have the extended term on his contract. But I think when you've brought him this far and you've let him bask in the glory of this championship run, I think you look at him.

biggest Star Wars guy, but that scene always kind of stuck with me. And I think we kind of saw that last night. You know, if Julius Randle and Tom Thibodeau and Dante DiVincenzo were looking somewhere proud with a smile on their face, being, you know, a core part of this turnaround, and a little bittersweet not being part of it for the, you know, the job being completed. I mean, Precious Achiuwa was another one. Got brought in with Ananobi. Took to Twitter last night. He tweeted out the meme of Squidward looking out at SpongeBob and Patrick running and, you know, just loving life, and Squidward's trapped up, you know, cooped up in his house. Kind of the fear of missing out. That's what Precious Achiuwa tweeted last night. And I mean, all the other names, R.J. Barrett, Emmanuel Quickly, Obi Toppin, I brought him up. Evan Fournier still, or did DiVincenzo break it? Either way, Evan Fournier is either first or second all time in the single season threes record in New York Knicks history. Kemba Walker, Emmanuel Mudiay, Wesley Matthews, Dennis Smith, Ron Baker. How about when somebody called up Stephen A. Smith like 10 years ago during the NBA Finals? Somebody called up, wanted to talk Ron Baker. Stephen A. Smith goes, "We are preparing for the NBA Finals, and somebody's calling up, wants to talk about Ron Baker." And that was a time where the finals felt like an unachievable task for the Knicks. Every year, the season ended early to mid-April. And now it was our turn. I mean, just think. The Knicks were so bad. I mean, you got a couple Net fans, not even so much location-wise, being in Jersey, being in Brooklyn, just more so to avoid the stink of the Knicks. How many Celtic fans that were, you know, made that way? Even the player element. People that, and you see this with basketball more than any other sport, but people that kind of follow players more than teams. You know, quote-unquote LeBron fans and quote-unquote Curry fans and Durant fans. I can't tell you, growing up in this area, how many kids, some of my buddies, I go to like a couple basketball camps, everybody was either a Warrior fan or rocking a Warriors jersey. I mean, you even see it, football's a little different because it's such a national sport from the jump, but I mean, how bad the two teams in the city have been. The Cowboys, Steelers, you can find them anywhere, but how many Patriot fans are here? Out of spite of the Jets. How many Seahawks fans, when they won their Super Bowl here? The Broncos were big at the time. They were kind of like the three Musketeers, the Pats, the Broncos, and the Seahawks. Just solely off them being good at the time when we were young. That's why you see so many Chief fans down, see so many Eagle fans.

0: Julius Randle becomes a first-time All-Star. Standing ovation on the logo when he gets announced. Embraced by this city. Dante DiVincenzo in his 1 year here, embraced by the city. They get turned into Karl Anthony Towns, a legitimate hometown kid, Edison, New Jersey, St. Joe's Metuchen. Get turned into him. And Jalen Brunson was where it all started. Brought in, everybody thought we overpaid, myself included. This guy can never be a number one. He's a finals MVP now. His name and number will be in the rafters. He may get a statue of his own. He should get a statue of his own. And if anywhere someone's sculpting a Mount Rushmore of the New York Knicks history, it's Willis Reed, it's Walt Clyde Frazier. You could debate Patrick Ewing, you could debate Earl the Pearl Monroe, a couple other names. One name you can't debate. It's number 11 from Villanova, Jalen Brunson. Names will be remembered forever. Their heroics and their contributions to an eventual Larry O'Brien winning campaign. The 45-point performance to close out the series. Put the season on ice. Bring a title here for the first time in 53 years. When a lot of people thought, honestly, this is a good problem to have, that Brunson wasn't deserving of the MVP. He goes out and scores 45 of the team's 94 points in a closeout game. That's what immortal players do. There's a whole debate about the king of this town, the king of New York. Aaron Judge and Juan Soto and all the other names in this city. We went through the names. Henrik Lundqvist. Melo comes back home. Coming home. Tell the world he's coming home. They could never do what the Knicks did last night and the ship that Jalen Brunson captained. And we'll see him in a couple days at the Canyon of Heroes. The first Canyon of Heroes for the first time in a decade and a half. The 2026 Knicks stamping themselves in history forever. That's going to do it for me here. Russ Vacaturo spent the last 2 hours with you folks on Empire Sports Talk. Coming up next on WSOU is Campus Buzz at the top of the 8 o'clock hour. Thank you, ladies and gentlemen, for spending the past 2 hours with me on 89.5 SOU. Coming up next, Campus Buzz here on Seton Paul Pirate Radio. Have a good night, folks.
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